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0: 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The Hay Show is here from this Friday night, with the Sideshow Alley open from 4 p.m. and fireworks at 7 p.m. It's going to be one fun night.
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2: It's Thursday, the 10th of September, 2026. Aries. If you get the urge for a spring clean, don't worry, it'll soon pass. Taurus. Your ability to mend things could have a financial benefit. Gemini. Maintaining that positive attitude is likely to lead to plenty of admirers. Cancer. Make every effort to settle any outstanding debts. Leo, you're likely to take the lead in a group situation. Virgo, taking a step back will allow you to see the bigger picture. Libra, a young person you know may be very upset and will need your support. Scorpio, like moths to a flame, good friends will be attracted to you today. Sagittarius, just accept that sometimes people don't want to listen to advice. Capricorn, have patience as someone close got out of the wrong side of the bed. Aquarius, take particular care of your diet as your busy lifestyle is conducive to colds and flu. Pisces, stop procrastinating and get stuck into that project. And that's today's horoscope.
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2: Hello there, I'm Sean Bindley. One Nation MP, Barnaby Joyce, says he doesn't understand why Andrew Hastie is angry with him. The Liberal MP is demanding the minor party remove a cartoon on their website labelling him a traitor. One Nation leader Pauline Hanson says it's satire, and she doesn't personally believe Hastie is a traitor. The former elite soldier claims Senator Hanson and Mr Joyce are lying cowards. Mr Joyce hoping the issue can be resolved.
3: I've reached out to Andrew last night. I've said, look, my door's open. If you want to talk about this, I don't know why he thinks I'm a liar. I don't quite know what he believes I lied about. I'm disappointed. He thinks I'm a coward. I don't know how he came to that opinion, but that's up to him.
2: US President Donald Trump claims high oil prices driven by the conflict with Iran won't fall until after November's midterm elections. Global crude has surged back above $100 a barrel after new attacks on oil tankers and Saudi production facilities. Trump says while the midterms have put some things on hold, both Iran and oil prices will be brought down.
4: And they're doing very poorly. Their country is in shambles right now. They're going to be tumbling down, and we'll get them down, I think, for gasoline. We'll get them below $2 a gallon.
5: But not until after the midterm.
4: I think it's going to take a little bit longer than the midterm.
5: And Mr. President...
2: Half of homes bought in Melbourne in the past 12 months are now worth less than what they were purchased for. It's putting thousands of home buyers at risk of negative equity amidst falling prices and potential interest rate rises. Toby Balish at the REIV says it's a perilous situation.
6: The upside is if you're buying and selling in the same market, then, you know, the depressed value of your own home becomes less of an issue because you're buying in the same market. Everyone who's a first homeowner and wants, to be able to get on the market or get in the market, sorry, at a reasonable price, the moment they own it, they don't want to be in a position of negative equities.
2: In our health news, support services are encouraging Australians to make a safety plan this World Suicide Prevention Day. An average of 9 people each day are lost to suicide in Australia. Lifeline Chairman Professor Steve Moylan says it can be hard to know how to manage emotions when you become overwhelmed.
7: A safety plan that's been prepared in a calmer moment gives you practical steps and trusted people and safe places to turn to. Beyond Now is Lifeline's free safety planning app, and it helps people create a personalised plan they can use when things get tough.
2: A man has been gunned down in an ambush in the latest suspected gangland shooting in Sydney. A 32-year-old boxing coach, known to police, died at the scene after being shot in the car park of the Punch Bowl Community Centre. Investigators believe it was a targeted attack, and they're looking into links to organised crime. Acting Superintendent Dean Johnson says it's lucky no one else was hurt.
8: This is a callous act. The implications of this act could have easily endangered other members of the community. We're taking this matter very seriously.
2: And NFL fever continues to sweep Melbourne, with the LA Rams arriving ahead of tomorrow's game against the San Francisco 49ers. Up to 100,000 people are expected at the MCG for the first NFL match to be played in Australia. San Francisco 49ers 2024 International Fan of the Year, Hugh Davies, says he's one of thousands of fans who can't wait for kickoff.
9: You never sort of thought you'd get an NFL game here, so to be an NFL fan, you've got to be committed to very early mornings, watching them at 3 a.m. or 4 a.m. or travelling all the way to the other side of the world to see your team play.
2: This is Air National News. Firstly to tennis, and the quarterfinals action continues at Flushing Meadows. With his update, here's Air Sports' Paul Walsh.
10: Alena Rybakina has come from a set down against Qin Wen Zhen from China to play her way into her first US Open semi-final, and in doing so, elevated herself to women's world number one thanks to a final scoreline of 3-6, 6-1, 6-4. However, for the 2 times Grand Slam champion, there's still a job to be done.
11: It's great. You never know how long you're going to stay. I want to... win the titles, still in the tournament, so all my thoughts are just for the next match.
10: And that next match will be against the 4th seed Coco Gauff, who survived 2 match points in the second set against Mia Andreeva to eventually take the match 2-6, 7-6, 6-2. Still to come on day 11, the last of the men's quarterfinals matches, with Karen Khachanov up against Alexander Blok, while the tournament's number one seed Alexander Zverev will take on the Dutchman Botik van der Zandschulp. This is Paul Walsh for Air Sport.
2: In basketball, Isabel Borlase has inspired the Opals to a two-point win over Italy, booking a place in the quarterfinals at the Women's Basketball World Cup. She scored 30 points for the Aussies in a match which went down to the dying seconds of the fourth quarter. Australia will take on Spain early tomorrow morning for a place in the semis. And in football, Champions League wins for Liverpool, Arsenal and Barcelona this morning. Chelsea defeated Leeds 6-3 in the third round of the English League Cup. Australian Independent Radio News.
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13: A good morning. We're looking at a top of 18 and sunny today in Hay. If you are in the east, you will have a bit of morning frost about. There are also some light winds. Let's have a look and see what's happening across the Riverina. 18 in Wagga, 19 in Denny, Griffith, Bullygull, Maud, Balranald and Berubin, and over to the Murray, Albury, Wodonga, 18 for you. Have a great morning.
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1: It's Thursday, the 10th of September, 2026. Aries. If you get the urge for a spring clean, don't worry, it'll soon pass. Taurus. Your ability to mend things could have a financial benefit. Gemini. Maintaining that positive attitude is likely to lead to plenty of admirers. Cancer. Make every effort to settle any outstanding debts. Leo. You're likely to take the lead in a group situation. Virgo. Taking a step back will allow you to see the bigger picture. Libra. A young person you know may be very upset and will need your support. Scorpio. Like moths to a flame, good friends will be attracted to you today. Sagittarius. Just accept that sometimes people don't want to listen to advice. Capricorn. Have patience as someone close got out of the wrong side of the bed. Aquarius. Take particular care of your diet as your busy lifestyle is conducive to colds and flu. Pisces. Stop procrastinating and get stuck into that project. And that's today's horoscope.
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1: I'm Limo, and you're listening to Pitch In, a series exploring the people who make sport happen and the volunteers who keep communities connected. Sport might bring us together, but volunteers are the reason we stay connected. In this series, we're travelling across Australia to meet the extraordinary people who pitch in, not for money or recognition, but because they believe in the power of community. And as you'll discover, when people pitch in, something much bigger than sport happens. This episode is about how clubs band together after disaster hits. Local sport often becomes more than just a game. It becomes a part of recovery. These stories show how sport can help communities come together, heal, and find a place to gather again. I'm Limo, and this is Pitch In.
0: Here we go. Jared, how are you, mate?
2: How you going, mate? Thanks, Limo.
0: Good to see you. Yeah, thanks for having us.
2: Yeah, worries, mate.
1: I'm at the Shepherd and Swans Football and Netball Club in regional Victoria, where President Jared Sutherland reflects on the devastating chapter in the club's history when major floods tore through Shepparton. The home ground was left badly damaged, forcing the club into a long and uncertain rebuild. In the aftermath, volunteers, officials and the wider community came together alongside government support and AFL assistance to restore the facilities and bring the club back to life. Jared, let's start and learn a little bit about you first. Are you Shepparton born and bred?
2: I am, yeah. Born here in Shepparton. Married a local girl as well who's from Shepparton, Carly. Lived here my whole life. Pretty much been here all the time.
1: Very. And what are your early recollections of country sport as a kid?
2: I played junior footy here after school footy. And, it was a lot of the times that I played junior footy, we enjoyed participating in the mateship and everything like that in playing footy. Yeah, it was great times.
1: You played here, and when your playing days finished, you obviously remained involved in the club. Did you move straight into an administrative type role with the club?
2: Well, pretty much I moved straight on the committee. I was on the committee for quite a few years before becoming president. Yeah, I have been involved pretty much since I played.
1: And what is it for you? Obviously, it's in your DNA, it's in your bones. You've been here since you're a kid. Yep. But what are the couple of things you really love about this footy club?
2: I really enjoy seeing the young kids develop and not just on football netball court, but around town, and, you know, you see them getting a new job and you live their life as well. You walk down the street and they always say g'day, and, you know, it's just that part of community. And my kids both play here, my two boys. So, I'm involved as well with their friends and all of that. So, you know, I think it's a great thing to be involved in.
1: And I guess in football clubs, in communities like this, it extends beyond the ground, doesn't it, as you say?
2: Absolutely. And I think, you know, I probably feel when I wasn't a very confident kid when I was younger, and I certainly wasn't very good at football when I was very young. But the football club provided a somewhere for me to go and meet people and feel part of something.
1: You've been incredibly connected to this club for a very long time, and then in 2022, the floods hit. So can you talk us through your memory of that and the initial impact that you saw it have on the club?
2: Well, I guess for a start, we've got a levee bank all the way around the ground, which...
1: Yeah, it's done its job forever,
2: absolutely.
1: As far as you can recall.
2: Yeah. So it may have been over there, you know, a long time ago, but I've been involved with the club since, you know, probably mid-'80s, late-'80s, and in that time, you know, we've had no water over that levee bank. So when they sort of said, oh, you know, the water's coming up and potentially flood and maybe we better clean out the rooms before, you know, the flood comes in, I was sort of a bit sceptical, thinking, oh, you know, we should be right. I don't think it's never happened, remember. But so, the water came over and luckily we had gone and, you know, everyone from the local community, even people down the road here from other clubs and whatever, came and gave us a hand, pull all our memorabilia out and that type of thing. We came down and started pulling stuff out, and even then I was sort of thinking, oh, I think we're... sort of jumped the gun a bit here. I don't know if we really need to do it. My wife was pretty insistent that we should. Yeah. Luckily, because the next morning, the water had already started coming over and started to rise.
1: Jared and the volunteers came down the next day to get all the final bits out of the club rooms.
2: There was no water in the club rooms at that point, but it was coming up to the front step, and we sort of knew that it was going to go under. So, so we pulled out what was left, and then from there, obviously, water kept rising until it was like a big lake in here.
1: And I guess once you've pulled everything out, it's just sit back and
0: see how high the water gets.
2: Yeah, absolutely.
0: After that.
2: This ground got re-sowed because once the water got over the levee bank, and then within a week the water receded, however, the levee bank had no way of letting the water out. So this was like a lake for a good part of probably a month. The rooms were gone anyway, that was done. But the ground had to be re-sowed. Probably, maybe they could have got away without having to re-sow the ground had they been able to let the water out of here somehow.
0: On the ground here, the water, you've showed me some photos. It's probably up about shoulder high on us.
2: Yeah, at least probably. Yeah.
0: On the ground here.
2: Yeah, I would say even maybe more, yeah.
0: So at what point did you realise, oh, these club rooms are stuffed?
2: Yeah.
0: And what was that moment of realisation for you? I mean, you'd spent your childhood and your adult life basically living in those club rooms.
2: Yeah, well, look, I guess we hoped that it could be rebuilt, you know, so that was our initial thoughts. But then once, you know, we inspected, when the water went down again after a month or so, we went in and had a look and all the floorboards were all buckled and the walls were all, you know, decayed and whatever, and there was mud everywhere. You don't think about exactly what's going to happen from there. You sort of, oh, well, we'll sort it out, we'll clean it out, we'll get going. We've got people that have volunteered to help the club, you know, patch it up and whatever. But once we realised the extent of the damage to there, then we realised that it was going to have to be pushed over.
0: So you need to get this place organised for the new season.
2: Yeah.
0: Obviously, the new club rooms aren't going to happen overnight.
2: No, that's right.
0: So talk us through the next phase once the water clears off the oval.
2: Yeah, well, there's a lot of work to do. And council, to their credit, did offer a lot of assistance there. So the ground was covered in mud. It was brown. There was logs that had floated in to the ground and whatever. So all that be cleared off. All the seeding and everything had to be washed down. And, we had no real facilities here. So luckily, Rumbalara, another ground and another football club just out the road here, were able to utilise their ground for training. Cricket played elsewhere. And then luckily council had a couple of containers, which you can see there was a bar container and a canteen. They moved those here. And then really the turning point, I think, came when the AFL actually came and said, look, we've got some portable rooms that you guys can borrow until you get yourself sorted out. So those portable rooms, they were brand new at the time. They'd just been ordered, I think. So they arrived here, and that was the turning point, because if we didn't have change rooms and any facilities, we would have had to have moved elsewhere, at least even temporarily.
0: Well, you just couldn't play here, could you? Nah, there's no change rooms for the players.
2: Yeah.
0: So the AFL comes to the party there.
2: Yep.
0: The local council comes to the party here. Yep. Neighbouring clubs come to the party.
2: Yeah.
0: But over and above all of that, you must have had individuals, volunteers, coming out of the woodwork who were absolutely here from day one. Talk us through the community engagement where the individuals volunteered their time, their resources, their efforts to help you out.
2: Yeah. Well, look, there was a lot of offer of support, particularly when the talk of rebuilding the rooms after they were flooded. As far as actual work on the ground, you know, we had to clean things and whatever, but council did help us out with a lot of that. And and even re-sowing of the ground. You know, that's one thing that I must say the council got on pretty quickly once they could and re-sowed this ground, which, you know, you can see now it's in magnificent condition. So we were very fortunate, you know, for their assistance in that.
0: You often hear stories of disasters or events like this unifying a community.
2: Yeah.
0: Did you get a strong sense that it really brought the community together?
2: Yeah, definitely. I think, for certain in our club, it certainly did. It pulled all our members closer together. And, you know, a lot of other clubs, you know, were sympathetic. You know, they you know, understand that we don't have rooms and, you know, they'll still stick around and have a drink after the game and whatever, even though we might be out in the open. But, definitely our club, you know, all of our players, there was a lot of concern initially because they're like, oh, what's going to happen? Are we going to are we going to be here? Are we existing? Are we folding? Yeah. And all this type of things. You know, I was pretty confident the whole way through, and as was our committee and everyone, all the senior members of our club, that we would push on and make something happen. But, there's always that worry for those kids. But it definitely did unify us.
0: So what's your timeline on your new club rooms?
2: Yeah. Nothing happens in a hurry, as everyone, and then everyone jumps up and down and goes, what's happening? But in the background, there's a lot happening. So, they've started to move some dirt and we will be in by the end of the start of next season. So, that'll be great.
0: How's that going to feel for you when you see that open, the teams run out for their first game here?
2: Yeah,
0: I mean, you must have fantasised about this moment. What's that going to be like for you and the community when that happens?
2: It'll be fantastic. I mean, we're all excited. it's just, I guess, a turning point in our club's history where we've been through some adversity and, you know, something great is going to happen. And now I think everyone can sense, you know, the bit of positivity. It's been hard. It's hard on everyone, volunteers particularly. And I think had things stretched on for much longer, I can just see people are getting tired, particularly volunteers.
0: Yeah.
2: But now there's a sense of excitement, you know, going forward. You know, our club's had to contribute a fair amount of money to the building on top of what the insurance money and everything was.
0: Sure.
2: Yeah. So, you know, that I think is a good thing in a way because it cements our club's commitment to being a permanent tenant at this ground for a long time.
1: I'm in Mallacoota, Victoria, meeting with Callista Cooper, a key figure in a local surfing group that played an important role in the town's recovery after the devastating 2019-2020 bushfires. She encouraged the group to come together each week and connect back with nature and their community through surfing.
0: We can hear the waves in the background. Sounds beautiful. Is this your happy place down at the beach here?
3: This is my happy place, yeah. It's spectacular. You can just look out, you see the Southern Ocean, feel the wind on your face.
0: It's amazing. I mean, this morning we've got the sun coming over and there's hardly a breath of wind. Is this rare for it to be this quiet?
3: It's very rare. We've had so much wind. It's been relentless.
0: Take us back to 2019, January 2020, when the bushfires hit. Terrible time for Victoria, but especially here at Mallacoota. What are your memories of that period?
3: Yeah, it was a really terrible time for the whole east coast of Australia. We watched, you know, the north coast burn, and then, yeah, just before New Year's, we saw the ash in the sky, felt that raining down, and it's a pretty surreal feeling, actually.
1: What began as simple sessions in the surf grew into something much bigger, a place for people to come each week and connect through the ocean. As the fires bore down on Mallacoota, Callista was forced to flee as the roads closed behind her, cutting her off from home for a full month. When she finally returned after everything had changed, the first place she went wasn't inside her house, it was straight back into the ocean.
3: We just drove actually straight back here to this point and just jumped in the ocean because that was our way of coming back home.
0: You wanted to feel the ocean to reconnect with your town.
3: 100%. The landscape was so different. It was, you know, it was just black and white. It was so charred. It was unrecognisable.
0: What did that feel like for you?
3: It's pretty heartbreaking.
0: Yeah.
3: I mean, even 6 years talking about it, it can be a little bit emotional.
0: Yeah,
3: it's seeing people's houses burn and streets that you know so well are just, you couldn't even work out where houses were. It was really, really heartbreaking.
0: Then the community had to set about recovering from the bushfire, which I imagine there were many, many different aspects to that. But you settled on the idea of surfing as part of the recovery. So how did you come to that?
3: Well, a few different reasons. So I started working for RecLink, which is a sport and rec organisation. It delivers sport. And we talked with community, and what we were hearing was people feeling really flat, stagnant, broken, they didn't want to come out.
0: Yeah.
3: And people were talking about the environment and how much it had changed and how they didn't feel safe. So what we did was we actually started with an ocean confidence program, and that was just to reintroduce people to the ocean.
0: Yeah.
3: So talking about the tides, the winds, the waves, the different ways the sand moves, and getting people to feel comfortable. And actually, at the end of a 10-week program, we got people to swim from that beach over to the harbour. And you wouldn't believe how much that made a difference to those people. They were just ecstatic. So from that ocean confidence program, we then set about undertaking a surfing program.
0: Yep.
3: So we got our surfing qualifications and just started teaching women how to surf.
0: And there was good engagement with it in those early days when people were reconnecting with the town?
3: There was, yeah. Of course, we were in the middle of COVID, so there were lockdowns in and out, which made things a little tricky. But for the women that were in the surfing group, they were religiously turning up when we were able. Through winter, we expected that there'd be a lot of people pulling out, that it, you know, it was really cold and the wind and the rain. So we'd come down assuming no one would turn up and everyone would be there in their wetsuits ready to go.
0: You know you're having an impact when they turn up in the middle of winter. And when you started the program, what were you hoping that it would give people emotionally and practically as well?
3: So emotionally, it was really about that reconnection. It was really just trying to get people to come together. There had been so much trauma. So it was a way for bringing people together, building their confidence. And physically, it was about taking control of their environment again, feeling safe at home, feeling like they can take their families to the beach and take their kids surfing.
0: The ocean is a unique beast, isn't it? And what did the ocean deliver that could help people work through their trauma?
3: There's something magical about the ocean. I don't know what it is, but it's so powerful and so healing. I think it's the way that it changes every day. It's so dynamic. You've got to be really present. You can't ever turn your back on the ocean. You've just got to be there, be in the moment. You can't be thinking about all the trauma that's going on because you're actually just trying to survive the ocean sometimes.
0: In the wake of the disaster, many locals were understandably fearful about returning to the ocean and the beach. Through the surfing group, Calista helped create a safe and supportive space for the community to reconnect with the water, rebuild confidence and find a sense of normalcy again.
3: Well, I know one woman, she was talking about how she took her kids to the beach and she was so stressed. She was actually crying seeing them out in the waves because she thought she wouldn't be able to help them. And so going through that ocean confidence program, going through that surfing program, then empowered her to take her kids to the beach and not only feel comfortable and safe, but also she could join them out in the surf.
0: Why do you think sport and physical activity can be such a powerful tool in disaster recovery?
3: I think sport and recreation just gives you that social connection. It's so important. But it also, you know, there's no rules around how you have to engage. People came along and they might just watch or they might just participate for a little bit. And that was fine. There was no pressure on what they had to do. And it was about slowly building their confidence until they could step into participating, and in some cases then that did lead on to, you know, volunteering to run the session. So it was about giving people time and space to recover as they needed and also being there, that consistency.
0: We've been here for a while on the beach this morning, but we've been talking to people who have been walking past, and Mallacoota did an incredible job with things like the Pony Club as well, as we've heard this morning, the golf club, the soccer club, and there was something about a heightened re-engagement after the disaster, wasn't there?
3: There was. I think initially there was probably a little bit of that volunteer fatigue. And it was about having those frameworks in place to support volunteers to be able to keep going on, and so they felt supported as well.
0: What lessons have you learnt here in Mallacoota from a disaster recovery perspective that perhaps other communities can learn from who go through similar things?
3: I think one of them is about being consistent. Recognising recovery isn't the same for everyone, and it's not just a 1 or 2 year recovery.
0: Yeah.
3: It's actually a lot longer than that. And it's being able to give space for everyone to go through their recovery and being there so that when they are ready to engage, the programs are still running, the support is still there for them to engage.
0: Because everyone's different, aren't they? So you've got to do it in your own way.
3: Yep. All sorts of people's recoveries were, you know, no one was linear. Everyone was dealing with some kind of trauma. So it was being able to respect their time and space. When they were ready to re-engage, we were there to support.
0: Yeah. So what role did community and informal connection play in bushfire recovery as opposed to the more formal recovery services that were provided?
3: People were more inclined to walk into a sport or recreation activity without that pressure of that clinical environment and also that fly in, fly out, where community had to retell their story to different professionals, whereas they could just come to an activity, enjoy themselves, have that sense of belonging and feel part of the community. Yeah, it was really important.
0: But let's go and say hello to the ocean.
3: Okay, great.
1: Lisa Hasker OAM is one of Australia's leading sport administrators, best known as the former CEO of VicSport, the peak body for sport and recreation in Victoria. Through her work at VicSport, she has supported countless clubs through times of crisis, including disaster recovery and rebuilding after extreme weather events. I spoke to Lisa about the real impact disasters have on local sporting communities and what it takes to help them recover and rebuild.
4: A flood or a fire, it stops everything. So all of a sudden, there's no sport.
0: Yeah.
4: Your ground's gone, or you're told you're not allowed to play, and everything stops. So it's like, how do you maintain the momentum to make sure that when you can go again, there's the volunteers,
0: yep,
4: there's the ground, there's the funding, there's the support, and people don't just go off and do something else.
0: Yeah.
4: Because that's always a big risk. And sport comes back to what they're doing, which involves every bit of the community, not only the people in the sporting club, but the companies in town, the catering, the sponsors, it brings everyone back together. So hugely important. And sport kind of starts that process because people are desperate to get back to playing.
0: Yes.
4: And then they get back to that community connection piece.
0: So sport plays a key role, doesn't it, in rebuilding a community post-disaster?
4: It does, because most people, particularly in regional areas, most people are involved in a couple of sports, and it'll be the same,
0: yeah,
4: people that are on the footy committee and the netball committee or the footy and cricket.
0: Yeah.
4: And they will be the people that then band together as soon as everything's kind of sorted and get everyone back together, which is really important for healing. You know, especially,
0: yeah,
4: in a disaster recovery.
0: That first game of footy back after a flood or a fire, or that first game of cricket back after a flood or a fire.
4: Yeah, look, it's really important because it's not only the people on the field that want to play,
0: yep,
4: but it's the committees, it's the families, it's the barbie with the kids coming along, the grandma coming along. It's that community connection. And COVID was, we were on and off for a long time, and there was periods of time where we were off for 6 months, and people really started to be affected by the fact that they weren't connected. And in a lot of areas, their only connection is the footy club or the netball club or the karate club, archery, whatever it happens to be.
0: And when disaster does hit, local sporting teams or grounds take on a really important recovery role as well, don't they?
4: We had a family farm caught up in the Longwood fires,
0: yep,
4: and everyone was heading to spaces like sporting clubs. And also it was the sporting clubs and the teams of people from the sporting clubs that helped in the recovery straight afterward, just getting trees off roads.
0: Yeah.
4: Just helping put up the first lot of fences so you could keep animals in. So, you know, the footy guys became the kind of, you know, extra CFA volunteers.
0: Yeah, fire recovery,
4: yep,
0: team. So the volunteers from your sporting organisations extend their roles out to volunteer,
4: yep,
0: to help the broader community. And what would you say to someone who's perhaps considering volunteering? What would you say to them about the benefits they would get from volunteering in a local sports community, but then the deeper benefits they'll get in their community when they're helping a sports club recover from disaster?
4: Volunteer numbers dropped after COVID. People went off and found something else because we were off for so long,
0: yeah,
4: that the numbers dropped. So we did a lot of work to encourage people from outside sport to see the benefits of coming and helping your sporting club.
0: Yeah.
4: You know, are you someone that is an accountant? Could you come and be the finance person for the local footy or soccer club or archery, whatever?
0: Yeah.
4: Is there a club down the road that you've watched and you've driven past every day but you've never been involved in, but they might just need someone to act as the president? Or they might just need someone to come and help do small jobs around the place. So,
0: yeah,
4: go and actually ask the question, because there's always work to do. There's never enough people. There's always a job, and it's really fulfilling to help a club keep running.
0: Yeah.
4: Watch young people come into the club and thrive. Watch people start the club at 5 and finish at 85. And there's plenty of jobs to do even if you're not sporty in a sporting club. So we're just trying to work on encouraging people to think of volunteering in a sporting club even if you're not sporty. Because most people think, oh, semi-retired, I'm going to volunteer. And,
0: yeah,
4: they think, okay, Asylum Seeker Resource Centre, which is all fantastic. But think of a sporting club as well, even if you haven't come from a sporting background, because we need the skills and we need the people to help. And, I mean, you know, in Victoria alone, there's, you know, what have we got, 5-6 million people in Victoria, 3.5 million are involved in sport. And we need to keep that number up because the amount of sporting clubs stretched across 125 sports across the whole of Victoria is a lot. So we need bodies to help. And you want to get extra people that offer a different perspective, different background, and can keep making those sporting clubs thrive because they're so important.
1: What a great episode that was, showing how community can really come together to unite after disaster hits. Well, that was Lisa Hasker there. But Jared and Calista, both incredibly inspirational figures. Jared helping to rebuild the football club with the community, and Calista starting that surf group to help her community reconnect with the ocean and get together in a time of need. These clubs become places people can lean on when they need it the most. This has been Pitch In, hosted by me, Limo. Thanks for listening. 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

0: This news update is brought to us by Japs Pharmacy, 129 Lachlan Street, Hay, call 699 31604.
1: Hello there, I'm Sean Bindley. One Nation MP, Barnaby Joyce, says he doesn't understand why Andrew Hastie is angry with him. The Liberal MP is demanding the minor party remove a cartoon on their website labelling him a traitor. One Nation leader Pauline Hanson says it's satire, and she doesn't personally believe Hastie is a traitor. The former elite soldier claims Senator Hanson and Mr Joyce are lying cowards. Mr Joyce hoping the issue can be resolved.
2: I've reached out to Andrew last night. I've said, look, my door's open. If you want to talk about this, I don't know why he thinks I'm a liar. I don't quite know what he believes I lied about. I'm disappointed. He thinks I'm a coward. I don't know how he came to that opinion, but that's up to him.
1: US President Donald Trump claims high oil prices driven by the conflict with Iran won't fall until after November's midterm elections. Global crude has surged back above $100 a barrel after new attacks on oil tankers and Saudi production facilities. Trump says while the midterms have put some things on hold, both Iran and oil prices will be brought down.
3: And they're doing very poorly. Their country is in shambles right now. They're going to be tumbling down, and we'll get them down, I think, for gasoline. We'll get them below $2 a gallon.
4: But not until after the midterm.
3: I think it's going to take a little bit longer than the midterm.
4: And Mr. President...
1: Half of homes bought in Melbourne in the past 12 months are now worth less than what they were purchased for. It's putting thousands of home buyers at risk of negative equity amidst falling prices and potential interest rate rises. Toby Balish at the REIV says it's a perilous situation.
5: The upside is if you're buying and selling in the same market, then, you know, the depressed value of your own home becomes less of an issue because you're buying in the same market. Everyone who's a first homeowner and wants, to be able to get on the market or get in the market, sorry, a reasonable price, the moment they own it, they don't want to be in a position of negative equities.
1: In air health news, support services are encouraging Australians to make a safety plan this World Suicide Prevention Day. An average of 9 people each day are lost to suicide in Australia. Lifeline Chairman Professor Steve Moylan says it can be hard to know how to manage emotions when you become overwhelmed.
6: A safety plan that's been prepared in a calmer moment gives you practical steps and trusted people and safe places to turn to. Beyond Now is Lifeline's free safety planning app, and it helps people create a personalised plan they can use when things get tough.
1: A man has been gunned down in an ambush in the latest suspected gangland shooting in Sydney. A 32-year-old boxing coach, known to police, died at the scene after being shot in the car park of the Punch Bowl Community Centre. Investigators believe it was a targeted attack, and they're looking into links to organised crime. Acting Superintendent Dean Johnson says it's lucky no one else was hurt.
7: This is a callous act. The implications of this act could have easily endangered other members of the community. We're taking this matter very seriously.
1: And NFL fever continues to sweep Melbourne, with the LA Rams arriving ahead of tomorrow's game against the San Francisco 49ers. Up to 100,000 people are expected at the MCG for the first NFL match to be played in Australia. San Francisco 49ers 2024 International Fan of the Year, Hugh Davies, says he's one of thousands of fans who can't wait for kickoff.
8: You never sort of thought you'd get an NFL game here, so to be an NFL fan, you've got to be committed to very early mornings, watching them at 3 a.m. or 4 a.m. or travelling all the way to the other side of the world to see your team play.
1: This is Air National News. Firstly to tennis, and the quarterfinals action continues at Flushing Meadows. With his update, here's Air Sports Paul Walsh.
9: Alena Rybakina has come from a set down against Qin Wen Zhen from China to play her way into her first US Open semi-final, and in doing so elevated herself to women's world number one thanks to a final scoreline of 3-6, 6-1, 6-4. However, for the two times Grand Slam champion, there's still a job to be done.
10: It's great. You never know how long you're going to stay. I want to win the titles, still in the tournament, so all my thoughts are just for the next match.
9: And that next match will be against the fourth seed Coco Gauff, who survived two match points in the second set against Mia Andreeva to eventually take the match 2-6, 7-6, 6-2. Still to come on day 11, the last of the men's quarterfinals matches, with Karen Khachanov up against Alexander Blok, while the tournament's number one seed Alexander Zverev will take on the Dutchman Botik van der Zandslop. This is Paul Walsh for Air Sports.
1: In basketball, Isabel Borlase has inspired the Opals to a two-point win over Italy, booking a place in the quarterfinals at the Women's Basketball World Cup. She scored 30 points for the Aussies in a match which went down to the dying seconds of the fourth quarter. Australia will take on Spain early tomorrow morning for a place in the semis. And in football, Champions League wins for Liverpool, Arsenal and Barcelona this morning. Chelsea defeated Leeds 6-3 in the third round of the English League Cup. Australian Independent Radio News.
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1: Welcome to The World on Thursday, the 10th of September. I'm Sean Bindley from Australian Independent Radio News. Iran's Revolutionary Guard has fired ballistic missiles at the American Al-Azraq base in Jordan and attacked 10 ships on Wednesday in what it called a punitive operation in retaliation for the US destruction of 5 Iranian oil tankers. The dramatic escalation comes as US President Donald Trump is also pursuing diplomacy on another front, the war in Ukraine, with a Kremlin readout of a phone call between President Trump and Russian President Vladimir Putin revealing the American leader wants a swift end to that conflict and a full restoration of ties with Moscow. James Goodison reports from Washington.
12: In my hand is a readout from the Kremlin in regards to that conversation between President Putin and President Trump, in which it effectively says that Donald Trump told Vladimir Putin he wanted a swift end to the war in Ukraine and something that would allow the US and Russia ties to be fully restored. Mr. Trump also told Vladimir Putin that he wants this war over within his presidency, which of course has another further 2 years to run. I think it is an encouraging sign that we have got to a point where the envoys have gone over the weekend, then President Trump follows up and has this call with President Putin, a shift back to diplomacy in Ukraine after it looked like a peace deal was dead in the water.
1: Israel has given Britain 30 days to close its consulates in occupied East Jerusalem after the United Kingdom joined 11 other nations in banning imports from Israeli settlements in the occupied West Bank. British Foreign Secretary Ed Miliband accused the Israeli government of turning a blind eye to settler violence, while Israel's Foreign Minister Gideon Sa'ar hit back with a series of diplomatic countermeasures. Several Western governments acted in concert, and Ross Cullen in Paris says there was also a coordinated response at the highest levels of leadership.
13: There was a statement from the United Kingdom, France and Canada as well. So from President Macron, Prime Minister Burnham and Prime Minister Carney saying that systematic settlement expansion in the West Bank, including the government of Israel's latest decision to progress the E1 settlement, as well as the dramatic increase in settler violence, they pose what they describe, the three leaders, as a direct and urgent threat to the vision for peace. They stand firmly behind their calls for a two-state solution. It's been very strong language from London and from Paris, in particular over the last 24 hours, both of them describing settler violence, both of them describing ethnic cleansing. The French Foreign Minister Jean-Noël Barrot saying that, in his opinion, the occupied West Bank is on the edge of an explosion because of the increased violence, often going unchecked, despite some of it being called out, despite some of it being condemned by the Israeli government, a lot of it going unchecked. And they were saying that this is an ongoing threat to the dignity of the Palestinian people.
1: Canada's retaliatory tariffs on more than $27 billion worth of American goods took effect on Tuesday, with duties of up to 50% hitting US steel, aluminium and iron products. The new duties are the latest salvo in a deepening trade war, after US President Donald Trump warned Canadian leaders to fall in line or face what he called far worse consequences, while Canadian Prime Minister Mark Carney says Ottawa will negotiate only when Washington is ready. Kate Fisher in Washington says the latest American tariffs on items including alcohol, motorcycles and dairy were a direct response to Ottawa's move.
14: These were all a direct retaliation for new tariffs that Canada put in place on the 8th of September, as they said they would. That's 50% tariffs on US goods. And those in turn were in retaliation for the 50% tariffs that the Trump administration imposed on Canada back in August on $20 billion worth of Canadian goods. So this is this tit for tat tariffs are escalating. He suggested that the two countries are really close to a deal. They say they're on the final walked away, that he's accusing Ottawa of walking away from a near deal and saying this is kind of a senseless behavior. But Mark Carney, the Canadian leader, saying that although this will come at a cost, and he's acknowledging that to the Canadian people. He said that the alternative would be a lot worse, and that alternative is to remain vulnerable to kind of the bullying tactics that he describes of the US president. In terms of escalation, this has already gone beyond tariffs and the economy. We're now also, of course, seeing Donald Trump suggesting that Lake Ontario should be renamed Lake America. And I've just come back from a trip to Canada speaking to Canadians and businesses there. Many Canadians saying they no longer want to buy American products in the supermarkets. And on the other side of the border in America, speaking to some Americans who live very close to Canada, who would like to move there instead.
1: The head of Britain's air traffic control provider, NATS, has ruled out a cyber attack as the cause of Tuesday's system failure, which grounded more than 1,000 flights across the country. NATS chief executive Martin Rolfe told the BBC on Wednesday morning that a full investigation would be carried out into the flight processing system malfunction, which was detected shortly before 2 o'clock on Tuesday afternoon and took more than 5 hours to resolve. Airlines including Ryanair and Wizz Air have demanded urgent reform, with Ryanair's chief operating officer calling on the NATS boss to resign. John Beaver reports from Bristol.
15: We have a lot of flight cancellations today as well. I'm here at Bristol Airport, one of the airports affected by this malfunction of the air traffic control system. You can make out there are some planes on the runway behind me. Now, some of them aren't moving very far at all. There have been cancellations here this morning. The latest we've heard is there are just over 150 cancellations today. There was over 1,000 yesterday, is the believed figure, possibly closer to 2,000 as well. So really, the impact of this is still being felt. I spoke to a friend of mine who had family coming in from South Africa yesterday. They were meant to be flying here into Bristol by going through Paris. They got as far as Paris and then everything stopped. So they weren't able to make that final journey across the channel to get here. So for them, well, they've got maybe a free holiday in Paris for a night or two. But for a lot of people, this is causing huge disruption, huge inconvenience, and lots of questions are being asked about whether the air traffic control system here in the UK is up to scratch, is good enough, because it seems to be a single point of failure.
1: And finally, as the anniversary of 9/11 draws ever closer, White House and US politics correspondent Steve Hollins recalls travelling with the then US President George W. Bush on September 11, 2001.
16: Chaos. I would say it was chaos, because you didn't know, and panic would be another word, because you didn't know how many threats were out there. President Bush was on an education trip to Sarasota, Florida. He got up really early to go for a pre-dawn run around a golf course. I saw him there. That's before any of these things that were happening. I swapped out, after he finished his run, I swapped out with a colleague, my dear friend Arshad Mohammed, and he was in the room with Bush when Bush was whispered the words, "America is under attack." Bush has said that he believed, after seeing the first plane crash, that it was a pilot error and a terrible mistake. But he, when he was told about the second plane, he knew it was not just a coincidence, not a mistake, that it was an attack.
17: Today we've had a national tragedy. Two airplanes have crashed into the World Trade Center in an apparent terrorist attack on our country.
16: He flew to New Jersey. We got on helicopters, and we could see, as we approached the New York, the Manhattan, we could see the smoke rising from the World Trade Center towers, and you could also see the Statue of Liberty nearby. And the smell of the burning towers wafted through our helicopter. We landed, got off, and Bush went on a tour, and the first view we had was of a long line of firefighters who'd been fighting the fires with ash on their shoulders there to greet the president. The shoes that I wore were so covered with ash that I just took them off and put them in a plastic bag and stuffed them in a closet, and I still have those today. They were too ruined to wear again and too dear to throw away. So that's been a kind of an artifact of that day. You know, I've covered a number of mass casualty events over the years, and this was unlike anything I've ever seen. I don't want to ever see another one like that.
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21: This is Air Sport Australia First Edition. Good morning, I'm Lee Harrison. Geelong defender Lawson Humphreys thinks tomorrow night's clash with Fremantle will be won and lost in the first quarter. The Cats have arrived in Perth ahead of the must-win match, having an equal one-win, one-loss record against the Dockers this season. The West Aussie says after Frio's poor start against the Hawks last week, he expects them to come out firing.
22: I think early on in the game it's going to be a real tussle. Who can get the game on their terms early? I think that'll be a big read. I know Frio probably didn't feel like they did early, and probably as the game went on they looked better. I think it'll be early. They'll be really revved up and they'll want to start the game really well.
21: Western Bulldogs midfielder Adam Treloar has called time on his AFL career after 263 games. Treloar says the Bulldogs took him in when he was at his most vulnerable.
23: Obviously didn't leave in the most comfortable way when I left Collingwood, but to be here and come here and represent the Bulldogs, proudest years of my life, wholeheartedly they are. The best fan base, the best people, club that I'll support for the rest of my life. That's why the decision to not want to pursue elsewhere, because I wanted to obviously finish here.
21: Hugo Savala is out to prove he's more than just a fill-in when the Roosters tackle the Panthers in their NRL qualifying final. After playing in the centres all season, Savala will take over in the halves from the injured Sam Walker. He says he's determined to show what he can do.
24: You know, I grew up playing that position. It is my preferred position, but, on Sunday is a great chance to prove myself, I guess.
21: Sharks playmaker Braden Trindle insists he won't be hiding in his return from injury this weekend. The crafty 5'8 will make his comeback from a shoulder injury against the Cowboys in a knockout final on Saturday night. Trindle says he's not expecting to be protected by his forward pack.
24: Nah, it's always good when those boys are making my tackles, but I'll stand up for myself and stand my ground as well, so I'm there to make my tackles as well.
21: A radical change will be trialled in the final round of the NRLW competition this weekend. The league will experiment with smaller-sized footballs in the dead rubber Sharks-Dragons match. Wallabies fly half Tom Lynon has been named for his injury return in Saturday's Super Rugby Australia opener. He'll line up for the Reds against the Force before the Brumbies take on the Waratahs. And Socceroos star Christian Belpato's future's unknown after New South Wales police confirmed he's tested positive to cocaine. Tennis, and it was a marathon night on day 10 at Flushing Meadows. Paul Walsh reports.
25: The city that never sleeps was very much awake last night as the men's number 2 seed Carlos Alcaraz and the American Ben Shelton slogged it out until 3:35 a.m. New York time, with the 8th seed Shelton victorious in 5 sets, 6-7, 6-1, 6-3, 1-6, 7-6, and will now meet the 11th seed Francis Tiafoe in an All-American semi-final after Tiafoe came back from 2 sets to love down to defeat Alex Mitchelson 5-7, 3-6, 7-5, 6-3, 7-6. For Shelton, his motivation was in the stadium.
26: For me, it's always about the people in the crowd, whether it's, you know, my coaches and my team over there, all my family and friends over here, or the city of New York that showed up tonight till 3 a.m. That's what kept me going, and that's what got me this win tonight.
25: More semi-finals places are up for grabs on day 11, with the pick of the matches being the clash between the darling of Flushing Meadows, Coco Gauff, and the fifth seed, Mira Andreeva. Paul Walsh for Air Sport.
21: Cricket Australia's move to privatise the Big Bash with the sale of the Melbourne Renegades continues to divide the sport. Cricket New South Wales releasing a statement expressing it's disappointed by the decision, which could affect grassroots development. And LIV Golf has officially filed for bankruptcy in the United States. Aussie Cameron Smith is listed as the fourth largest creditor, owed more than $6.5 million. This is Air Sport Australia.
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2: Good afternoon, 18 and sunny with light winds today. The sun will set at 6:08. Let's have a look and see what's happening across the Riverina. Wagga 18, then for Denny, Grith of Bulligal, Maud, Balranald and Berubin, you're all on 19. And then over to the Murray, Albury-Wodonga, 18. Have a great afternoon.
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1: Air News headlines, I'm Lee Harrison. Making news today, global oil prices have surged again after strikes on tankers in the Gulf and an attack on oil facilities in Saudi Arabia. The US says it struck five Iranian tankers in response to Iran targeting a warship before Tehran announced retaliation against eight tankers and an American base in Jordan. Police believe a deadly shooting in Sydney's southwest was a targeted attack as they investigate links to organised crime. Emergency services responded to the car park of a community centre in Punchbowl, where they found a 32-year-old man with gunshot wounds. He died at the scene. And a safety researcher at artificial intelligence company Anthropic says he believes there's a 10% chance AI could kill all humans within a decade. In a post on social media, Evan Hubinger says the risk from the current models is low, but the technology may improve upon itself until it poses an existential risk to humanity. In air sport, Lions defender Noah Answorth remains a test to play in Saturday's semi-final against the Crows at the Gabba after rolling his ankle during the weekend loss to Sydney. And Sharks playmaker Braden Trindle insists he won't be hiding in his return from injury this weekend. The crafty 5'8 will make his comeback from a shoulder injury against the Cowboys in a knockout final on Saturday night. These stories and more today. This is Air News.
2: The weather update is brought to us by Harrison's IGA. In Hay, open Monday to Friday, 8 a.m. until 6:30 p.m. and 8 a.m. until 5 p.m. weekends.
3: Good afternoon, 18 and sunny with light winds today. The sun will set at 6:08. Let's have a look and see what's happening across the Riverina. Wagga 18, then for Denny, Griff of Bulligal, Maud, Balranald and Berubin, you're all on 19. And then over to the Murray, Albury, Wodonga, 18. Have a great afternoon.
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1: I'm Mark Dransfield. Officers investigating a financial crime syndicate believe it's defrauded major banks of more than $500 million. The Sydney-based Penthouse Syndicate is thought to have obtained fraudulent loans from all Big Four lenders. 33 people have been charged. Detective Superintendent Gordon Arbinger says they've seized close to $100 million, but the banks have been exposed to much higher losses.
2: We are just over halfway in relation to this investigation. We have grave fears that this investigation will have an exposure of over $500 million, and I'm being conservative.
1: Federal opposition leader Angus Taylor is urging One Nation to take down a cartoon labelling Liberal MP Andrew Hastie as a traitor. The former elite soldier believes he's being targeted after testifying in the Ben Robert Smith case. Mr Hastie argues he was fulfilling a legal obligation, along with more than 20 other SAS soldiers who were subpoenaed. Mr Taylor says One Nation should recognise it's made a mistake.
3: One Nation should take it down. Andrew Hastie has served this country with distinction as an officer in the SAS.
4: Do you share the view of your colleague Andrew Hastie that Senator Pauline Hanson is a weak, glass-jawed and a coward?
3: Yes, she should take it down, and One Nation should take that down.
1: A dead whale has washed up on a beach near South Australia's Victor Harbour. Wildlife authorities are at the scene. The whale will be tested for bird flu and other diseases. Currently, seven mammals have tested positive for bird flu, including two foxes, two dolphins and three seals. Hundreds of thousands of dollars worth of hair extensions have been stolen during brazen smash and grabs at a number of Melbourne salons. Madeline Burke reports.
5: Four salons have been hit in the space of a week. The most recent, early yesterday morning, with two salons robbed in the space of 30 minutes. Two men smashed into Carla Lawson Hair Extensions in Port Melbourne around 2:30, ignoring the till, iPads and expensive styling tools, and heading straight to the storage area containing hair extensions. Salon owner Carla Lawson says they knew exactly what they were after.
6: For someone to target our salon, then another salon straight away. They'd obviously got a buyer for a lot of hair extensions.
5: Minutes later, they broke into Andrea Barr Hair Extensions in South Melbourne, stealing $50,000 worth of extensions and styling tools.
7: This has set me back a lot. It's pretty heartbreaking.
5: While thieves also targeted salons in Kilsyth and Moorabbin last week, the owners say it's not the first time they've been hit, and they don't know how or where the stolen extensions are being offloaded. Madeline Burke, Melbourne.
1: Apple has unveiled its first foldable iPhone, the Duo, which opens to a display 80% bigger than the newest iPhone 18 Pro. Technology expert Charlie Brown says Apple expects to sell 10 million of the phones worldwide when they go on sale in late October.
8: Are they any good? We don't know yet because they only just held them up in front of a crowd. It's got a top price of $3,500 for this thing. It's not something that you're going to get just to replace your iPhone 14 as your next iPhone to do your basic stuff. It really is the ability to have your office in your pocket.
1: This is Air National News. Tennis and the Day 11 action is now complete at Flushing Meadows, as Air Sports' Paul Walsh reports.
9: All semi-finals places have now been filled in both the men's and women's singles draws after Day 11 wins to Elena Rybakina, Coco Gauff, Karen Khachanov and Alexander Zverev. In contrast to yesterday's marathon quarterfinals matches, Zverev and Khachanov both advanced with the minimum of fuss, as Zverev took 2 hours and 17 minutes to complete his task and Khachanov was able to relax after 1 hour and 38 minutes after Alexander Bloks was forced to retire due to injury. For the women, number 2 seed Rybakina was too good for Kim Wen-jen from China, winning her match in 3 sets and also claiming the world number 1 status, while Coco Gauff saved 2 match points against Mia Andreeva and went on to defeat the number 5 seed also in 3 sets, 2-6, 7-6, 6-2. Paul Walsh for Air Sport.
1: Dane Zorko is hoping to continue to repay the faith shown in him after signing a 1-year contract extension with Brisbane. Zorko says he's put a lot of work into his body to ensure his longevity.
10: Yeah, a shot, no doubt about it. Yeah, well, obviously a lot's gone into it with medical teams and outside personnel helping. Obviously it's been well documented the help the gym's given me. over the last, well, since the end of 2022, reconfiguring my body and getting into the best shape it possibly has.
1: And in NRL, Spencer Lennie's time at the Roosters could be coming to an end, with a move to Parramatta reportedly on the cards. Australian Independent Radio News.
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12: Good afternoon, 18 and sunny with light winds today. The sun will set at 6:08. Let's have a look and see what's happening across the Riverina. Wagga 18, then for Denny, Griff of Bulligal, Maud, Balranald and Berubin, you're all on 19. And then over to the Murray, Albury, Wodonga, 18. Have a great afternoon.
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1: The Hay Visitor Centre is calling all market stall holders for Hay Glow, which is happening on Saturday the 10th of October from 3:30pm until 8:30pm. 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

0: Just a reminder, on school days, school children are about and the speed limit around schools is 40Ks. 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
1: So it's now time for our monthly catch-up with the Hay Shire Council, and today on the line we've got David Webb. How are you, David?
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1: This news report is brought to you by your local butcher, Macca's Meats, 183 Lachlan Street.
2: I'm Mark Dransfield. The federal opposition will not support the government's digital duty of care legislation as it currently stands. Users would be allowed to opt out of algorithms which help drive content to social media feeds. But the coalition argues the legislation also gives the communications minister too much power to order the removal of content. Independent Senator Jackie Lambie has joined the coalition in supporting Liberal MP Andrew Hastie in his feud with One Nation. The former SAS soldier is calling on the minor party to remove a website cartoon labelling him a traitor. One Nation has defended the video as satire. Senator Lambie's told the ABC the cartoon is disgusting.
3: How people can watch that rubbish is beyond me, but attacking Andrew Hastie, a veteran that has served in our Afghanistan war, or any other veteran, is the lowest ebb you can possibly do.
2: Police say a fatal shooting in Sydney's southwest is not linked to recent gangland crime. Jefferson Shaw reports.
4: 30

0: 22-year-old boxing coach Lewis Meehan was shot and killed yesterday afternoon in a Punchbowl Community Centre car park. A stolen Lexus was later found in Bass Hill and is undergoing forensic examination. Acting Assistant Commissioner Grant Taylor says it's not connected to two recent fatal shootings relating to two feuding criminal gangs. However, he says the victim is known to police with links to outlaw motorcycle gangs.
1: And it's not impossible that that's why he was killed.
0: State Crime Command officers have been out in force today to find the lone gunman. Jefferson Shaw, New South Wales Police Headquarters.
2: Meantime, the New South Wales Premier's vowing to get new anti-gang crime laws through Parliament as quickly as possible. The state government's unveiled further changes after two deadly shootings last week, both believed to be cases of mistaken identity. Chris Minns says they want to send a clear message.
3: We don't want to muck around with endless political debates on the floor of the Parliament. These laws are needed today. We believe they'll make a major difference in smashing up these criminal groups. But these murders are worrying and concerning, and they're, I know, a major issue.
2: Overseas now, and Donald Trump is promising every American adult $5,000 if Republicans retain control of both houses of Congress in November. The US president is calling it the Trump dividend, but says there's one condition.
4: The dividend that we're making must be spent in the United States of America. We don't want you going to Canada to spend the money. We don't want you going to China.
2: Back home, and country New South Wales is facing a growing rental crisis. Unit prices have risen more than 60% in some towns. Advocacy groups are calling on the state government to cap rent increases with inflation. Homelessness New South Wales spokesperson Dominique Rowe says urgent action is needed.
5: Some of the rents we're looking at are an extraordinary level. So in Bourke, the increase has been 66.2%, way and above what our landlord needs to keep that rental property profitable.
2: Air entertainment news, and Billy Joel has revealed he underwent brain surgery last year. The singer was diagnosed with normal pressure hydrocephalus in May 2025. He says it alleviated pressure and improved his memory and balance. This is Air National News. Fremantle coach Justin Longmuir insists his side is not panicking on the eve of their must-win semi-final against Geelong. The Dockers are reeling from last week's shock loss to Hawthorn in their worst performance of a historic campaign. Longmuir says his team will bounce back and show the world why they are minor premiers.
6: We finished top of the ladder, gave ourselves two chances. Yeah, we're one win away from prelim, same as what we were last week. So there's a lot of optimism in the group, a lot of trust and faith that our best footy is good enough, and yeah, I'm sure you'll see a different team.
2: Meantime, in NRL, Daly Cherry Evans denies the Roosters are in a slump despite three straight losses heading into the finals. The Chooks crashed from first to fourth in the space of a month, but ahead of Sunday's qualifying final against the Panthers, the veteran halfback says it's now a new competition.
7: We're really clear on what parts of that season we want to take with us into this final series, but for us to be sitting here and being worried about a couple of losses that finish the season, if we've just worried about that, then we've already lost the game.
2: And in tennis, top seed Alexander Zverev has advanced to the US Open semi-finals. The German star beat Botik van der Zandschulp in straight sets 6-2, 7-5, 6-1. Coco Gauff, Elena Rybakina and Karen Khachanov have also advanced. Australian Independent Radio News.
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9: It will be falling to between 7 and 4 overnight, then into tomorrow, sunny and 21, 23 and sunny on Saturday for the show, Sunday mostly sunny and 27. Have a great evening. 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
1: Air News Headlines, I'm Mark Dransfield. Making news today, One Nation's being urged to remove a cartoon from its social media accounts, which describes Liberal MP and former elite soldier Andrew Hastie as a traitor. Pauline Hanson says it's satire, but Mr. Hastie says she should either own the words or remove the cartoon. New South Wales police don't believe a fatal shooting in Sydney's southwest is related to an ongoing feud between two criminal groups. Officers investigating a financial crime syndicate believe it has defrauded major banks of more than $500 million. 33 people have been charged. Hundreds of thousands of dollars worth of hair extensions have been stolen during brazen smash and grabs at a number of Melbourne salons. Brisbane City Council has given the green light to Australia's largest pilot of AI traffic signal technology. And Apple has unveiled its first foldable iPhone, the Duo, which opens to a display 80% bigger than the newest iPhone 18 Pro. In air sport, Alexander Zverev, Coco Gauff and Elena Rybakina were among the winners on day 11 of the US Open. Kevin Sheedy is urging Essendon to investigate the leaking of a proposed private meeting between James Hurt and Key Bombers officials. And 6 days after their NFL opponents, the 49ers, the LA Rams have finally arrived in Melbourne, holding their one and only practice session. These stories and more today. This is Air News.
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3: I'm Alan Baskin. The federal government will delay the start of its East Coast gas reservation policy until July 2028. Mark Ransfield reports.
4: Labor has released draft legislation which softens its original measure. Gas producers will now be required to keep up to 20% in reserve for the Australian market. Resources Minister Madeleine King says the move balances gas exports with cheaper domestic supply.
5: Making LNG exporters around the country commit to providing 20%, the equivalent of 20% of the gas they put out for export, into the domestic market will put in an oversupply, but a modest oversupply of gas that will put downward pressure on prices.
3: Federal opposition leader Angus Taylor is urging One Nation to take down a cartoon labelling Liberal MP Andrew Hastie a traitor. The former elite soldier believes he's being targeted after testifying in the Ben Robert Smith case. Andrew Hastie argues he was fulfilling a legal obligation. Angus Taylor says One Nation should recognise it's made a mistake.
6: One Nation should take it down. Andrew Hastie has served this country with distinction as an officer in the SAS.
7: Do you share the view of your colleague Andrew Hastie that Senator Pauline Hanson is a weak, glass-jawed and a coward?
6: Yes, she should take it down, and One Nation should take that down.

0: Experts warn thousands of home buyers could be at risk of negative equity due to falling prices and potential interest rate rises. Analysis has found half of homes bought in Sydney and Melbourne in the past 12 months are worth less than the amount they were purchased for. There are concerns a dead whale washed up on South Australia's Fleurieu Peninsula is another victim of bird flu. It was found on a beach at Hayborough. Dolphins and seals have already been infected in South Australia. There's been an increase in the number of people from overseas drowning in Australian waterways. Royal Life Saving's annual drowning report has found 313 people died in the water last financial year. The figures are a slight decrease on the year before, but remain above average. Federal Minister and volunteer surf lifesaver Matt Thistlethwaite says 39% of drownings were people born overseas.
1: And this is an increasing trend that we've seen in the data. An increase in the number of Australians from migrant backgrounds who are drowning in our waterways. And that is alarming. And that is something that our government is deeply conscious of and we are responding to.
0: In our health news, researchers have found a common cholesterol-lowering drug can significantly reduce the risk of heart attack or stroke in those over 70. The joint Monash and Curtin University study examined almost 10,000 Australians taking statins through general practice. And entertainer Billy Joel has revealed he underwent brain surgery last year. The singer was diagnosed with normal pressure hydrocephalus in May 2025. He says the procedure alleviated pressure and improved his memory and balance. This is AIR National News. Daily Cherry Evans denies the Roosters are in a slump despite three straight losses heading into the NRL finals. They've crashed from first to fourth in the space of a month. But ahead of Sunday's qualifying final against the Panthers, the veteran halfback says it's now a new competition.
2: We're really clear on what parts of that season we want to take with us into this final series. But for us to be sitting here and being worried about a couple of losses that finish the season, if we've just worried about that, then we've already lost the game.
0: In AFL, Brisbane star Zach Bailey says he always wanted to stay at the Lions, but conceded it was 50-50 at stages during his contract negotiations. The Lions' free agent inked an 8-year deal earlier this week, turning his back on a lucrative offer from Adelaide. Bailey says he was happy to take his time to make the decision.
3: There was obviously some interest from down south that I had to really consider, but for me there was no real rush. I was just going to take things at my own pace. I think for the first half of the year, I didn't even really deal with it at all. I just wanted to go out there and play good footy, and that's what I was doing.
0: NFL champions, the Seattle Seahawks, have won a Super Bowl rematch with the New England Patriots 13-10 to open the new season. The LA Rams have finally arrived in Melbourne ahead of the Friday clash with the San Francisco 49ers at the MCG. Australian Independent Radio News.
4: The weather update is brought to us by Harrison's IGA. In Hay, open Monday to Friday, 8 a.m. until 6:30 p.m. and 8 a.m. until 5 p.m. weekends.
5: It will be falling to between 7 and 4 overnight. Then into tomorrow, sunny and 21, 23 and sunny on Saturday for the show, Sunday mostly sunny and 27. Have a great evening. 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
1: Air News Headlines, I'm Mark Dransfield. Making news today, One Nation's being urged to remove a cartoon from its social media accounts, which describes Liberal MP and former elite soldier Andrew Hastie as a traitor. Pauline Hanson says it's satire, but Mr. Hastie says she should either own the words or remove the cartoon. New South Wales police don't believe a fatal shooting in Sydney's southwest is related to an ongoing feud between two criminal groups. Officers investigating a financial crime syndicate believe it has defrauded major banks of more than $500 million. 33 people have been charged. Hundreds of thousands of dollars worth of hair extensions have been stolen during brazen smash and grabs at a number of Melbourne salons. Brisbane City Council's given the green light to Australia's largest pilot of AI traffic signal technology. And Apple has unveiled its first foldable iPhone, the Duo, which opens to a display 80% bigger than the newest iPhone 18 Pro. In air sport, Alexander Zverev, Coco Gauff and Elena Rybakina were among the winners on day 11 of the US Open. Kevin Sheedy is urging Essendon to investigate the leaking of a proposed private meeting between James Hurt and Key Bombers officials. And 6 days after their NFL opponents, the 49ers, the LA Rams have finally arrived in Melbourne, holding their one and only practice session. These stories and more today. This is Air News.
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0: The Bullygull Sheep Races are back for 2026, and it's happening on the 3rd of October. The gates will open at 11 a.m, and I tell you what, it really is a day out where you have a heap of fun. You can get your tickets at the gate and enjoy the races and make memories. For further details on attending or how you can get involved, you can reach out by contacting them on 0458 434 850 or drop them an email, bullygullsheepraces@outlook.com, or visit them on the web, bullygullsheepraces.com.au. That's the Bullygull Sheep Races on Saturday, the 3rd of October. I'll see you there.
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3: 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It's a light, bright and breezy mix of music with lots of interviews from your favourite stars of the 60s, 70s and 80s. I love tracking down and chatting to the people who make the music that we've all grown up with. 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Right here on Toohey FM, the gateway to the outback.
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1: This news update is brought to us by Harrison's IGA in Hay Open Monday to Friday, 8 a.m. until 6:30 p.m. and 8 a.m. until 5 p.m. weekends.
2: I'm Alan Baskin. The federal government will delay the start of its East Coast gas reservation policy until July 2028. Mark Ransfield reports.
3: Labor has released draft legislation which softens its original measure. Gas producers will now be required to keep up to 20% in reserve for the Australian market. Resources Minister Madeleine King says the move balances gas exports with cheaper domestic supply.
4: Making LNG exporters around the country commit to providing 20%, the equivalent of 20% of the gas they put out for export, into the domestic market will put in an oversupply, but a modest oversupply of gas. It will put downward pressure on prices.
2: Federal opposition leader Angus Taylor is urging One Nation to take down a cartoon labelling Liberal MP Andrew Hastie a traitor. The former elite soldier believes he's being targeted after testifying in the Ben Robert Smith case. Andrew Hastie argues he was fulfilling a legal obligation. Angus Taylor says One Nation should recognise it's made a mistake.
5: One Nation should take it down. Andrew Hastie has served this country with distinction as an officer in the SAS.
6: Do you share the view of your colleague Andrew Hastie that Senator Pauline Hanson is a weak, glass-jawed and a coward?
5: Yes, she should take it down, and One Nation should take that down.
2: Experts warn thousands of home buyers could be at risk of negative equity due to falling prices and potential interest rate rises. Analysis has found half of homes bought in Sydney and Melbourne in the past 12 months are worth less than the amount they were purchased for. There are concerns a dead whale washed up on South Australia's Fleurieu Peninsula is another victim of bird flu. It was found on a beach at Hayborough. Dolphins and seals have already been infected in South Australia. There's been an increase in the number of people from overseas drowning in Australian waterways. Royal Life Saving's annual drowning report has found 313 people died in the water last financial year. The figures are a slight decrease on the year before, but

0: remain above average. Federal Minister and volunteer surf lifesaver Matt Thistlethwaite says 39% of drownings were people born overseas.
1: And this is an increasing trend that we've seen in the data, an increase in the number of Australians from migrant backgrounds who are drowning in our waterways. And that is alarming. And that is something that our government is deeply conscious of and we are responding to.
0: In our health news, researchers have found a common cholesterol-lowering drug can significantly reduce the risk of heart attack or stroke in those over 70. The joint Monash and Curtin University study examined almost 10,000 Australians taking statins through general practice. And entertainer Billy Joel has revealed he underwent brain surgery last year. The singer was diagnosed with normal pressure hydrocephalus in May 2025. He says the procedure alleviated pressure and improved his memory and balance. This is AIR National News. Daily Cherry Evans denies the Roosters are in a slump despite three straight losses heading into the NRL finals. They've crashed from first to fourth in the space of a month. But ahead of Sunday's qualifying final against the Panthers, the veteran halfback says it's now a new competition.
2: We're really clear on what parts of that season we want to take with us into this final series. But for us to be sitting here and being worried about a couple of losses that finish the season, if we've just worried about that, then we've already lost the game.
0: In AFL, Brisbane star Zach Bailey says he always wanted to stay at the Lions, but conceded it was 50-50 at stages during his contract negotiations. The Lions' free agent inked an 8-year deal earlier this week, turning his back on a lucrative offer from Adelaide. Bailey says he was happy to take his time to make the decision.
3: There was obviously some interest from down south that I had to really consider, but for me there was no real rush. I was just going to take things at my own pace. I think for the first half of the year I didn't even really deal with it at all. I just wanted to go out there and play good footy, and that's what I was doing.
0: NFL champions, the Seattle Seahawks, have won a Super Bowl rematch with the New England Patriots 13-10 to open the new season. The LA Rams have finally arrived in Melbourne ahead of the Friday clash with the San Francisco 49ers at the MCG. Australian Independent Radio News.
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5: Welcome to The World on Thursday, the 10th of September. I'm Sean Bindley from Australian Independent Radio News. Iran's Revolutionary Guard has fired ballistic missiles at the American Al-Azraq base in Jordan and attacked 10 ships on Wednesday in what it called a punitive operation in retaliation for the US destruction of five Iranian oil tankers. The dramatic escalation comes as US President Donald Trump is also pursuing diplomacy on another front, the war in Ukraine, with a Kremlin readout of a phone call between President Trump and Russian President Vladimir Putin revealing the American leader wants a swift end to that conflict and a full restoration of ties with Moscow. James Goodison reports from Washington.
6: In my hand is a readout from the Kremlin in regards to that conversation between President Putin and President Trump, in which it effectively says that Donald Trump told Vladimir Putin he wanted a swift end to the war in Ukraine and something that would allow the US and Russia ties to be fully restored. Mr. Trump also told Vladimir Putin that he wants this war over within his presidency, which of course has another further 2 years to run. I think it is an encouraging sign that we have got to a point where the envoys have gone over the weekend, then President Trump follows up and has this call with President Putin, a shift back to diplomacy in Ukraine after it looked like a peace deal was dead in the water.
5: Israel has given Britain 30 days to close its consulates in occupied East Jerusalem after the United Kingdom joined 11 other nations in banning imports from Israeli settlements in the occupied West Bank. British Foreign Secretary Ed Miliband accused the Israeli government of turning a blind eye to settler violence, while Israel's Foreign Minister Gideon Sa'ar hit back with a series of diplomatic countermeasures. Several Western governments acted in concert, and Ross Cullen in Paris says there was also a coordinated response at the highest levels of leadership.
7: There was a statement from the United Kingdom, France and Canada as well. So from President Macron, Prime Minister Burnham and Prime Minister Carney saying that systematic settlement expansion in the West Bank, including the government of Israel's latest decision to progress the E1 settlement, as well as the dramatic increase in settler violence, they pose what they describe, the three leaders, as a direct and urgent threat to the vision for peace. They stand firmly behind their calls for a two-state solution. It's been very strong language from London and from Paris, in particular over the last 24 hours, both of them describing settler violence, both of them describing ethnic cleansing. The French Foreign Minister Jean-Noël Barrot saying that, in his opinion, the occupied West Bank is on the edge of an explosion because of the increased violence, often going unchecked, despite some of it being called out, despite some of it being condemned by the Israeli government, a lot of it going unchecked. And they were saying that this is an ongoing threat to the dignity of the Palestinian people.
5: Canada's retaliatory tariffs on more than $27 billion worth of American goods took effect on Tuesday, with duties of up to 50% hitting US steel, aluminium and iron products. The new duties are the latest salvo in a deepening trade war, after US President Donald Trump warned Canadian leaders to fall in line or face what he called far worse consequences, while Canadian Prime Minister Mark Carney says Ottawa will negotiate only when Washington is ready. Kate Fisher in Washington says the latest American tariffs on items including alcohol, motorcycles and dairy were a direct response to Ottawa's move.
8: These were all a direct retaliation for new tariffs that Canada put in place on the 8th of September, as they said they would. That's 50% tariffs on US goods. And those in turn were in retaliation for the 50% tariffs that the Trump administration imposed on Canada back in August on $20 billion worth of Canadian goods. So this is this tit for tat tariffs are escalating. He suggested that the two countries are really close to a deal. They say they're on the final walked away, that he's accusing Ottawa of walking away from a near deal and saying this is kind of a senseless behavior. But Mark Carney, the Canadian leader, saying that although this will come at a cost, and he's acknowledging that to the Canadian people, he said that the alternative would be a lot worse, and that alternative is to remain vulnerable to kind of the bullying tactics that he describes of the US president. In terms of escalation, this has already gone beyond tariffs and the economy. We're now also, of course, seeing Donald Trump suggesting that Lake Ontario should be renamed Lake America. And I've just come back from a trip to Canada speaking to Canadians and businesses there. Many Canadians saying they no longer want to buy American products in the supermarkets. And on the other side of the border in America, speaking to some Americans who live very close to Canada, who would like to move there instead.
5: The head of Britain's air traffic control provider, NATS, has ruled out a cyber attack as the cause of Tuesday's system failure, which grounded more than 1,000 flights across the country. NATS chief executive Martin Rolfe told the BBC on Wednesday morning that a full investigation would be carried out into the flight processing system malfunction, which was detected shortly before 2 o'clock on Tuesday afternoon and took more than 5 hours to resolve. Airlines including Ryanair and Wizz Air have demanded urgent reform, with Ryanair's chief operating officer calling on the NATS boss to resign. John Beaver reports from Bristol.
9: We have a lot of flight cancellations today as well. I'm here at Bristol Airport, one of the airports affected by this malfunction of the air traffic control system. You can make out there are some planes on the runway behind me. Now, some of them aren't moving very far at all. There have been cancellations here this morning. The latest we've heard is there are just over 150 cancellations today. There was over 1,000 yesterday, is the believed figure, possibly closer to 2,000 as well. So really, the impact of this is still being felt. I spoke to a friend of mine who had family coming in from South Africa yesterday. They were meant to be flying here into Bristol by going through Paris. They got as far as Paris and then everything stopped. So they weren't able to make that final journey across the channel to get here. So for them, well, they've got maybe a free holiday in Paris for a night or two. But for a lot of people, this is causing huge disruption, huge inconvenience. And lots of questions are being asked about whether the air traffic control system here in the UK is up to scratch, is good enough, because it seems to be a single point of failure.
5: And finally, as the anniversary of 9/11 draws ever closer, White House and US politics correspondent Steve Hollins recalls travelling with the then US President George W. Bush on September 11, 2001.
10: Chaos. I would say it was chaos, because you didn't know, and panic would be another word, because you didn't know how many threats were out there. President Bush was on an education trip to Sarasota, Florida. He got up really early to go for a pre-dawn run around a golf course. I saw him there. That's before any of these things that were happening. I swapped out, after he finished his run, I swapped out with a colleague, my dear friend Arshad Mohammed, and he was in the room with Bush when Bush was whispered the words, "America is under attack." Bush has said that he believed, after seeing the first plane crash, that it was a pilot error and a terrible mistake. But when he was told about the second plane, he knew it was not just a coincidence, not a mistake, that it was an attack.
11: Today we've had a national tragedy. Two airplanes have crashed into the World Trade Center in an apparent terrorist attack on our country.
10: He flew to New Jersey. We got on helicopters, and we could see, as we approached the New York, the Manhattan, we could see the smoke rising from the World Trade Center towers, and you could also see the Statue of Liberty nearby. And the smell of the burning towers wafted through our helicopter. We landed, got off, and Bush went on a tour, and the first view we had was of a long line of firefighters who'd been fighting the fires with ash on their shoulders there to greet the president. The shoes that I wore were so covered with ash that I just took them off and put them in a plastic bag and stuffed them in a closet, and I still have those today. They were too ruined to wear again and too dear to throw away, so that's been a kind of an artifact of that day. You know, I've covered a number of mass casualty events over the years, and this was unlike anything I've ever seen. I don't want to ever see another one like that.
5: And that's The World for today.
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15: Air Sport Australia, second edition. I'm Mark Dransfield. First to tennis, and the day 11 action is now complete at Flushing Meadows, as Air Sport's Paul Walsh reports.
16: All semi-finals places have now been filled in both the men's and women's singles draws after day 11 wins to Elena Rybakina, Coco Gauff, Karen Khachanov and Alexander Zverev. In contrast to yesterday's marathon quarterfinals matches, Zverev and Khachanov both advanced with the minimum of fuss, as Zverev took 2 hours and 17 minutes to complete his task, and Khachanov was able to relax after 1 hour and 38 minutes after Alexander Blocks was forced to retire due to injury. For the women, number 2 seed Rybakina was too good for Kim Wenjian from China, winning her match in 3 sets and also claiming the world number 1 status, while Coco Gauff saved 2 match points against Mia Andreeva and went on to defeat the number 5 seed also in 3 sets, 2-6, 7-6, 6-2. Paul Walsh for Air Sport.
15: AFL and Fremantle coach Justin Longmuir insists his side is not panicking on the eve of their must-win semi-final against Geelong. The Dockers are reeling from last week's shock loss to Hawthorn in their worst performance of a historic campaign. Longmuir says his team will bounce back and show the world why they are minor premiers.
17: We finished top of the ladder, gave ourselves two chances. Yeah, we're one win away from prelim, same as what we were last week. So there's a lot of optimism in the group, a lot of trust and faith that our best footy is good enough, and yeah, I'm sure you'll see a different team.
15: The Cats and Western Bulldogs are considered the leading candidates to sign departing Port Adelaide star Zach Butters. Sarah Patterson reports.
18: The gun midfielder has confirmed he is leaving the Power, and as he weighs up his football future, Butters is considering both Victorian clubs as his potential home. Growing up in Bacchus Marsh, Butters supported the Bulldogs as a young boy. The Dogs are already looking to bolster their midfield following the retirement of Tom Liberatore, while veteran Adam Treloar is tipped to exit the club as well. Sarah Patterson, S Sport.
15: NRL and Daily Cherry Evans denies the Roosters are in a slump despite three straight losses heading into the finals. Ahead of Sunday's qualifying final against the Panthers, the veteran halfback says it's now a new competition.
2: We're really clear on what parts of that season we want to take with us into this final series. But for us to be sitting here and being worried about a couple of losses that finish the season, if we've just worried about that, then we've already lost the game.
15: Dolphins young gun Jack Bostock says he would love the opportunity to represent Australia. The 23-year-old was called into the Blues Origin team this year and will enter the final series for the first time with the Finns. Bostock's told Nine News a Kangaroo jersey is the next goal.
19: That and the Origin, so I definitely do want to represent Australia at the end of the year, whether that comes or not. We'll just see what happens with this final series.
15: The Opals are into the quarterfinals of the Women's Basketball World Cup after a thrilling 82-80 win against Italy. The Aussies led by 20 at the start of the final quarter, but Italy came storming home and had a layup right on the buzzer, just missing and losing the chance for overtime.
20: Italy very likely could put up a three. It's going to be Pazza! Oh! And brutal! So brutal for Italy! What a way to go out!
15: And 6 days after their opponents, the LA Rams have finally arrived in Melbourne, holding their one and only practice session. Shane McInnes reports.
21: The LA Rams believe by being on the ground in Melbourne for just 34 hours, they can still perform tomorrow morning, but also avoid the pitfalls of jet lag to ensure the players aren't impacted in week two of the season. The Rams train at Marvel Stadium at 4:30 this afternoon, the equivalent of 11:30 p.m. back home in LA, before getting an early night ahead of tomorrow's game. Coinciding with the Rams' arrival, the team has today launched Rams House along the Crown Riverwalk, the place to be for Rams fans over the next 3 days, win or lose tomorrow.
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23: It will be falling to between 7 and 4 overnight, then into tomorrow, sunny and 21, 23 and sunny on Saturday for the show, Sunday mostly sunny and 27. 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

0: Got a good feeling about this.
1: I'm Limo, and you're listening to Pitch In, a series exploring the people who make sport happen and the volunteers who keep communities connected. Sport might bring us together, but volunteers are the reason we stay connected. In this series, we're travelling across Australia to meet the extraordinary people who pitch in, not for money or recognition, but because they believe in the power of community. And as you'll discover, when people pitch in, something much bigger than sport happens. This episode is about how clubs band together after disaster hits. Local sport often becomes more than just a game. It becomes a part of recovery. These stories show how sport can help communities come together, heal, and find a place to gather again. I'm Limo, and this is Pitch In.
0: Here we go. Jared, how are you, mate?
2: How you going, mate? Thanks, Limo.
0: Good to see you. Yeah, thanks for having us.
2: Yeah, no worries, mate.
1: I'm at the Shepparton Swans Football and Netball Club in regional Victoria, where President Jared Sutherland reflects on the devastating chapter in the club's history when major floods tore through Shepparton. The home ground was left badly damaged, forcing the club into a long and uncertain rebuild. In the aftermath, volunteers, officials and the wider community came together alongside government support and AFL assistance to restore the facilities and bring the club back to life. Jared, let's start and learn a little bit about you first. Are you Shepparton born and bred?
2: I am, yeah. Born here in Shepparton. Married a local girl as well who's from Shepparton, Carly. Yeah, lived here my whole life. Yeah, pretty much been here all the time.
1: Very. And what are your early recollections of country sport as a kid?
2: I played junior footy here after school footy, and it was a lot of the times that I played junior footy, we enjoyed participating in the mateship and everything like that in playing footy. Yeah, it was great times.
1: You played here, and when your playing days finished, you obviously remained involved in the club. Did you move straight into an administrative type role with the club?
2: Well, pretty much I moved straight on the committee. And I was on the committee for quite a few years before becoming president. Yeah, I have been involved pretty much since I played.
1: And what is it for you? Obviously, it's in your DNA, it's in your bones. You've been here since you're a kid. Yep. But what are the couple of things you really love about this footy club?
2: Look, I really enjoy seeing the young kids develop, and not just on football netball court, but around town. And, you know, you see them getting a new job, and you live their life as well. You walk down the street and they always say g'day, and, you know, it's just that part of community. And my kids both play here, my two boys. So I'm involved as well with their friends and all of that. So, you know, I think it's a great thing to be involved in.
1: And I guess in football clubs, in communities like this, it extends beyond the ground, doesn't it, as you say?
2: Absolutely. And I think, you know, I probably feel when I wasn't a very confident kid when I was younger, and I certainly wasn't very good at football when I was very young. But the football club provided a somewhere for me to go and meet people and feel part of something.
1: You've been incredibly connected to this club for a very long time, and then in 2022, the floods hit. So can you talk us through your memory of that and the initial impact that you saw it have on the club?
2: Well, I guess for a start, we've got a levee bank all the way around the ground, which...
1: Yeah, it's done its job forever,
2: as far
1: as you can recall.
2: Yeah. So it may have been over there, you know, a long time ago, but I've been involved with the club since, you know, probably mid-'80s, late-'80s, and in that time, you know, we've had no water over that levee bank. So when they sort of said, oh, you know, the water's coming up and potentially flood and maybe we better clean out the rooms before, you know, the flood comes in, I was sort of a bit sceptical, thinking, oh, you know, we should be right. I don't think it's never happened, remember. But so, the water came over and luckily we had gone and, you know, everyone from the local community, even people down the road here from other clubs and whatever, came and gave us a hand, pull all our memorabilia out and that type of thing. We came down and started pulling stuff out, and even then I was sort of thinking, I think we're sort of jumped the gun a bit here. I don't know if we really need to do it. My wife was pretty insistent that we should.
1: Yeah.
2: Luckily, because the next morning, the water had already started coming over and started to rise.
1: Jared and the volunteers came down the next day to get all the final bits out of the club rooms.
2: There was no water in the club rooms at that point, but it was coming up to the front step, and we sort of knew that it was going to go under. So, so we pulled out what was left, and then from there, obviously, the water kept rising until it was like a big lake in here.
1: And I guess once you've pulled everything out, it's just sit back and
0: see how high the water gets.
2: Yeah, absolutely.
0: After that.
2: This ground got re-sowed because once the water got over the levee bank, and then within a week the water receded, however, the levee bank had no way of letting the water out. So this was like a lake for a good part of probably a month. The rooms were gone anyway, that was done. But the ground had to be re-sowed. Probably, maybe they could have got away without having to re-sow the ground had they been able to let the water out of here somehow.
0: On the ground here, the water, you've showed me some photos. It's probably up about shoulder high on us.
2: Yeah, at least probably. Yeah.
0: On the ground here.
2: Yeah, I would say even maybe more, yeah.
0: So at what point did you realise, oh, these club rooms are stuffed?
2: Yeah.
0: And what was that moment of realisation for you? I mean, you'd spent your childhood and your adult life basically living in those club rooms.
2: Yeah, well, look, I guess we hoped that it could be rebuilt, you know, so that was our initial thoughts. But then once, you know, we inspected, when the water went down again after a month or so, we went in and had a look and all the floorboards were all buckled and the walls were all, you know, decayed and whatever, and there was mud everywhere. You don't think about exactly what's going to happen from there. You sort of, oh, well, we'll sort it out, we'll clean it out, we'll get going. We've got people that have volunteered to help the club, you know, patch it up and whatever. But once we realised the extent of the damage to there, then we realised that it was going to have to be pushed over.
0: So you need to get this place organised for the new season.
2: Yeah.
0: Obviously, the new club rooms aren't going to happen overnight.
2: No, that's right.
0: So talk us through the next phase once the water clears off the oval.
2: Yeah, well, there's a lot of work to do. And council, to their credit, did offer a lot of assistance there. So the ground was covered in mud. It was brown. There was logs that had floated in to the ground and whatever. So all that be cleared off. All the seating and everything had to be washed down. And, we had no real facilities here. So luckily, Rumbalara, another ground and another football club just out the road here, were able to utilise their ground for training. Cricket played elsewhere. And then luckily, council had a couple of containers, which you can see there was a bar container and a canteen. They moved those here. And then really the turning point, I think, came when the AFL actually came and said, look, we've got some portable rooms that you guys can borrow until you get yourself sorted out. So those portable rooms, they were brand new at the time. They'd just been ordered, I think. So they arrived here, and that was the turning point, because if we didn't have change rooms and any facilities, we would have had to have moved elsewhere, at least even temporarily.
0: Well, you just couldn't play here, could you? If you don't have, there's no change rooms for the players.
2: Yeah.
0: So the AFL comes to the party there.
2: Yep.
0: The local council comes to the party here.
2: Yep.
0: Neighbouring clubs come to the party.
2: Yeah.
0: But over and above all of that,
2: yeah,
0: you must have had individuals, volunteers coming out of the woodwork who were absolutely here from day one. Talk us through the community engagement where the individuals volunteered their time, their resources, their efforts to help you out.
2: Yeah. Well, look, there was a lot of offer of support, particularly when the talk of rebuilding the rooms after they were flooded. As far as actual work on the ground, you know, we had to clean things and whatever, but council did help us out with a lot of that. And and even re-sowing of the ground, you know, that's one thing that I must say the council got on pretty quickly once they could and re-sowed this ground, which, you know, you can see now it's in magnificent condition. So we were very fortunate, you know, for their assistance in that.
0: You often hear stories of disasters or events like this unifying a community.
2: Yeah.
0: Did you get a strong sense that it really brought the community together?
2: Yeah, definitely. I think, for certain in our club, it certainly did. It pulled all our members closer together. And, you know, a lot of other clubs, you know, were sympathetic. You know, they you know, understand that we don't have rooms and, you know, they'll still stick around and have a drink after the game and whatever, even though we might be out in the open. But, yeah, definitely our club, you know, all of our players, there was a lot of concern initially because they're like, oh, what's going to happen? Are we going to are we going to be here? Are we existing? Are we folding? Yeah. And all this type of things. You know, I was pretty confident the whole way through, and as was our committee and everyone, all the senior members of our club, that we would push on and make something happen. But, you know, there's always that worry for those kids. So, yeah, but it definitely did unify us.
0: So what's your timeline on your new club rooms?
2: Yeah. Nothing happens in a hurry, as everyone, and then everyone jumps up and down and goes, what's happening? But in the background, there's a lot happening. So, you know, they've started to move some dirt and we will be in by the end of the start of next season. So, you know, that'll be great.
0: How's that going to feel for you when you see that open, the teams run out for their first game here?
2: Yeah.
0: I mean, you must have fantasised about this moment. What's that going to be like for you and the community when that happens?
2: It'll be fantastic. I mean, we're all excited. It's just, I guess, a turning point in our club's history where we've been through some adversity and, you know, something great is going to happen. And now I think everyone can sense, you know, the bit of positivity. It's been hard. It's hard on everyone, volunteers particularly. And I think had things stretched on for much longer, I can just see people are getting tired, particularly volunteers.
0: Yeah.
2: But now where there's a sense of excitement, you know, going forward. You know, our club's had to contribute a fair amount of money to the building on top of what the insurance money and everything was.
0: Sure.
2: Yeah. So, you know, that I think is a good thing in a way because it cements our club's commitment to being a permanent tenant at this ground for a long time.
1: I'm in Mallacoota, Victoria, meeting with Callista Cooper, a key figure in a local surfing group that played an important role in the town's recovery after the devastating 2019-2020 bushfires. She encouraged the group to come together each week and connect back with nature and their community through surfing.
3: We can hear the waves in the background. Sounds beautiful. Is this your happy place down at the beach here?
4: This is my happy place, It's spectacular. You can just look out, you see the Southern Ocean, feel the wind on your face.
3: It's amazing. Breeze. I mean, this morning we've got the sun coming over and there's hardly a breath of wind. Is this rare for it to be this quiet?
4: It's very rare. We've had so much wind. It's been relentless.
3: Take us back to 2019, January 2020, when the bushfires hit. Terrible time for Victoria, but especially here at Mallacoota. What are your memories of that period?
4: Yeah, it was a really terrible time for the whole east coast of Australia. We watched, you know, the north coast burn, and then, just before New Year's, we saw the ash in the sky, felt that raining down, and it's a pretty surreal feeling, actually.
1: What began as simple sessions in the surf grew into something much bigger, a place for people to come each week and connect through the ocean. As the fires bore down on Mallacoota, Callista was forced to flee as the roads closed behind her, cutting her off from home for a full month. When she finally returned after everything had changed, the first place she went wasn't inside her house, it was straight back into the ocean.
4: We just drove actually straight back here to this point and just jumped in the ocean because that was our way of coming back home.
3: You wanted to feel the ocean to reconnect with your town.
4: 100%. The landscape was so different. It was, you know, it was just black and white. It was so charred. It was unrecognisable.
3: What did that feel like for you?
4: It's pretty heartbreaking.
3: Yeah.
4: I mean, even 6 years talking about it, it can be a little bit emotional.
3: Yeah.
4: It's seeing people's houses burn and streets that you know so well are just, you couldn't even work out where houses were. It was really, really heartbreaking.
3: Then the community had to set about recovering from the bushfire, which I imagine there were many, many different aspects to that. But you settled on the idea of surfing as part of the recovery. So how did you come to that?
4: Well, a few different reasons. So I started working for RecLink, which is a sport and rec organisation. It delivers sport. And we talked with community, and what we were hearing was people feeling really flat, stagnant, broken, they didn't want to come out.
3: Yeah.
4: And people were talking about the environment and how much it had changed and how they didn't feel safe. So what we did was we actually started with an ocean confidence program, and that was just to reintroduce people to the ocean. So talking about the tides, the winds, the waves, the different ways the sand moves, and getting people to feel comfortable. And actually, at the end of a 10-week program, we got people to swim from that beach over to the harbour. And you wouldn't believe how much that made a difference to those people. They were just ecstatic. So from that ocean confidence program, we then set about undertaking a surfing program.
3: Yep.
4: So we got our surfing qualifications and just started teaching women how to surf.
3: And there was good engagement with it in those early days when people were reconnecting with the town?
4: There was, yeah. Of course, we were in the middle of COVID, so there were lockdowns in and out, which made things a little tricky. But for this, for the women that were in the surfing group, they were religiously turning up when we were able. Through winter, we expected that there'd be a lot of people pulling out, that it, you know, it was really cold and the wind and the rain. So we'd come down assuming no one would turn up and everyone would be there in their wetsuits ready to go.
3: You know you're having an impact when they turn up in the middle of winter. And when you started the program, what were you hoping that it would give people emotionally and practically as well?
4: So emotionally, it was really about that reconnection. It was really just trying to get people to come together. There had been so much trauma. So it was a way for bringing people together, building their confidence. And physically, it was about taking control of their environment again, feeling safe at home, feeling like they can take their families to the beach and take their kids surfing.
3: The ocean is a unique beast, isn't it? And what did the ocean deliver that could help people work through their trauma?
4: There's something magical about the ocean. I don't know what it is, but it's so powerful and so healing. I think it's the way that it changes every day. It's so dynamic. You've got to be really present. You can't ever turn your back on the ocean. You've just got to be there, be in the moment. You can't be thinking about all the trauma that's going on because you're actually just trying to survive the ocean sometimes.
1: In the wake of the disaster, many locals were understandably fearful about returning to the ocean and the beach. Through the surfing group, Calista helped create a safe and supportive space for the community to reconnect with the water, rebuild confidence and find a sense of normalcy again.
4: Well, I know one woman, she was talking about how she took her kids to the beach and she was so stressed, she was actually crying seeing them out in the waves because she thought she wouldn't be able to help them. And so going through that ocean confidence program, going through that surfing program, then empowered her to take her kids to the beach and not only feel comfortable and safe, but also she could join them out in the surf.
3: Why do you think sport and physical activity can be such a powerful tool in disaster recovery?
4: I think sport and recreation just gives you that social connection. It's so important. But it also, you know, there's no rules around how you have to engage. People came along and they might just watch or they might just participate for a little bit. And that was fine. There was no pressure on what they had to do. And it was about slowly building their confidence until they could step into participating, and in some cases then that did lead on to, you know, volunteering to run the session. So it was about giving people time and space to recover as they needed and also being there, that consistency.
3: We've been here for a while on the beach this morning, but we've been talking to people who have been walking past, and Mallacoota did an incredible job with things like the Pony Club as well, as we've heard this morning, the golf club, the soccer club, and there was something about a heightened re-engagement after the disaster, wasn't there?
4: There was. I think initially there was probably a little bit of that volunteer fatigue.
3: Yeah.
4: And it was about having those frameworks in place to support volunteers to be able to keep going on, and so they felt supported as well.
3: What lessons have you learnt here in Mallacoota from a disaster recovery perspective that perhaps other communities can learn from who go through similar things?
4: I think one of them is about being consistent, recognising recovery isn't the same for everyone, and it's not just a 1 or 2 year recovery.
3: Yeah.
4: It's actually a lot longer than that, and it's being able to give space for everyone to go through their recovery and being there so that when they are ready to engage, the programs are still running, the support is still there for them to engage.
3: Because everyone's different, aren't they? So you've got to do it in your own way.
4: Yep. All sorts of people's recoveries were, you know, no one was linear. Everyone was dealing with some kind of trauma. So it was being able to respect their time and space. When they were ready to re-engage, we were there to support.
3: Yeah. So what role did community and informal connection play in bushfire recovery as opposed to the more formal recovery services that were provided?
4: People were more inclined to walk into a sport or recreation activity without that pressure of that clinical environment and also that fly-in, fly-out, where community had to retell their story to different professionals, whereas they could just come to an activity, enjoy themselves, have that sense of belonging and feel part of the community. Yeah, it was really important.
3: But let's go and say hello to the ocean.
4: Okay, great.
1: Lisa Hasker OAM is one of Australia's leading sport administrators, best known as the former CEO of VicSport, the peak body for sport and recreation in Victoria. Through her work at VicSport, she has supported countless clubs through times of crisis, including disaster recovery and rebuilding after extreme weather events. I spoke to Lisa about the real impact disasters have on local sporting communities and what it takes to help them recover and rebuild.
5: A flood or a fire, it stops everything. So all of a sudden, there's no sport.
3: Yeah.
5: Your ground's gone, or you're told you're not allowed to play, and everything stops. So it's like, how do you maintain the momentum to make sure that when you can go again, there's the volunteers,
3: yep,
5: there's the ground, there's the funding, there's the support, and people don't just go off and do something else.
3: Yeah.
5: Because that's always a big risk. And sport comes back to what they're doing, which involves every bit of the community, not only the people in the sporting club, but the companies in town, the catering, the sponsors, it brings everyone back together. So hugely important. And sport kind of starts that process because people are desperate to get back to playing.
3: Yes.
5: And then they get back to that community connection piece.
3: So sport plays a key role, doesn't it, in rebuilding a community post-disaster?
5: It does, because most people, particularly in regional areas, most people are involved in a couple of sports, and it'll be the same,
3: yeah,
5: people that are on the footy committee and the netball committee or the footy and cricket.
3: Yeah.
5: And they will be the people that then band together as soon as everything's kind of sorted and get everyone back together, which is really important for healing. You know, especially,
3: yeah,
5: in a disaster recovery.
3: That first game of footy back after a flood or a fire, or that first game of cricket back after a flood or a fire.
5: Yeah, look, it's really important because it's not only the people on the field that want to play,
3: yep,
5: but it's the committees, it's the families, it's the barbie with the kids coming along, the grandma coming along. It's that community connection. And COVID was, we were on and off for a long time, and there was periods of time where we were off for 6 months, and people really started to be affected by the fact that they weren't connected. And in a lot of areas, their only connection is the footy club or the netball club or the karate club, archery, whatever it happens to be.
3: And when disaster does hit, local sporting teams or grounds take on a really important recovery role as well, don't they?
5: We had a family farm caught up in the Longwood fires,
3: yep,
5: and everyone was heading to spaces like sporting clubs. And also it was the sporting clubs and the teams of people from the sporting clubs that helped in the recovery straight after, just getting trees off roads.
3: Yeah.
5: Just helping put up the first lot of fences so you could keep animals in. So, you know, the footy guys became the kind of, you know, extra CFA volunteers.
3: Yeah, fire recovery,
5: yep,
3: team. So the volunteers from your sporting organisations extend their roles out to volunteer,
5: yep,
3: to help the broader community. And what would you say to someone who's perhaps considering volunteering? What would you say to them about the benefits they would get from volunteering in a local sports community, but then the deeper benefits they'll get in their community when they're helping a sports club recover from disaster?
5: Volunteer numbers dropped after COVID. People went off and found something else because we were off for so long,
3: yeah,
5: that the numbers dropped. So we did a lot of work to encourage people from outside sport to see the benefits of coming and helping your sporting club.
3: Yeah.
5: You know, are you someone that is an accountant? Could you come and be the finance person for the local footy or soccer club or archery, whatever?
3: Yep.
5: Is there a club down the road that you've watched and you've driven past every day but you've never been involved in, but they might just need someone to act as the president? Or they might just need someone to come and help do small jobs around the place. So,
3: yeah,
5: go and actually ask the question, because there's always work to do. There's never enough people. There's always a job, and it's really fulfilling to help a club keep running.
3: Yeah.
5: Watch young people come into the club and thrive. Watch people start the club at 5 and finish at 85. And there's plenty of jobs to do even if you're not sporty in a sporting club. So we're just trying to work on encouraging people to think of volunteering in a sporting club even if you're not sporty. Because most people think, oh, semi-retired, I'm going to volunteer. And,
3: yeah,
5: they think, okay, Asylum Seeker Resource Centre, which is all fantastic. But think of a sporting club as well, even if you haven't come from a sporting background, because we need the skills and we need the people to help. And, I mean, you know, in Victoria alone, there's, you know, what have we got, 5-6 million people in Victoria. 3.5 million are involved in sport. Yeah. And we need to keep that number up because the amount of sporting clubs stretched across 125 sports across the whole of Victoria is a lot. So we need bodies to help. And you want to get extra people that offer a different perspective, different background, and can keep making those sporting clubs thrive because they're so important.
1: What a great episode that was, showing how community can really come together to unite after disaster hits. Well, that was Lisa Hasker there. But Jared and Calista, both incredibly inspirational figures. Jared helping to rebuild the football club with the community, and Calista starting that surf group to help her community reconnect with the ocean and get together in a time of need. These clubs become places people can lean on when they need it the most. This has been Pitch In, hosted by me, Limo. Thanks for listening. Pitch In is supported by the Australian Government.

0: 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We play the tune and you sing the song. Great prizes to win. Open to all ages. Are you Hay's next singing star? Radio Karaoke is here.
1: Well, welcome back. Not long to go now until we hear the sounds of a circus, the sounds of the sideshow alley, and the sounds of the fireworks, and everybody having a good time. And we've got Jill here to give us our update. How are you, Jill?
2: Really well, thank you, Matt. And yes, it's very exciting. It's only next week now.
1: It is. I keep looking out over the platform to see if I can see anything arriving. And I think yesterday there was a bit of activity happening over there, or on Saturday, a clean-up or something.
2: Yeah, we had a bit of a clean-up, and we've also got some new cases to put the cakes in. So we had a team of men doing that. The first case took 2 hours to build, but fortunately the next 5 only took 2 hours. So once they knew how, but it was great. And then we had Heather and her team up there, and they were putting Keshen up. So yeah, things are on the move. It's fantastic. Heather's very excited, so the world should be excited.
1: Yeah, and it's nice to know that my cake will be in a new display.
2: That's exactly right. So now, are you going to do the men's chocolate cake?
1: No, I don't do that. No.
2: Well, you need to, because Ben over at South Hay is challenging everybody. Oh. And what we're doing is we've now shifted. We're doing a judging of how to judge a cake on the Saturday at midday with Liz Gibson. And then our young people are going to judge the cake. So we've decided we're going to do the men's chocolate cake. They're not going to be judged on Friday with everything else. They're going to be judged on Saturday. And so hopefully it will draw its own crowd.
1: Oh, well, maybe I need to put another entry and whip up a chocolate cake.
2: Well, come on, Matt, I'm sure you're capable.
1: Yeah, yep. I dropped off my photos this morning to the jewellers, so I'm all organised, Jill.
2: Oh, well, I'm still chasing. It's just so much harder now we don't have somewhere to print photos in Hay. But, yep, I'm still going to get there. It's only Friday before we've got... Yeah, so that's the reminder. This Friday, you need to have your photography in.
1: Yeah. And I guess a good reminder to the listeners is that don't forget that the library has got the big, beautiful colour photocopier, and you can really get some photos through that, I reckon.
2: Oh, I might have to check that out. I guess one of the things this year that... I'm hoping people have read the schedule. We've got a historic photo. So people can bring any historic photo that they have. It can be in a frame. And we just, I guess, want to showcase some of those historic photos. And there's going to be an award for the best historic photo. So I don't know how you're going to judge that. But I think that it just adds a little bit more interest. And also with the photography, we've got the digital competition this year. It's got 3 categories, with the idea is that a lot of people just do stuff on their phone and they don't get anything printed, don't want to get it printed. They can actually enter it into a Google Doc that we've got going, and they'll be on display on a TV in the pavilion.
1: What a great idea.
2: Well, it's something we've always wanted to do, and then I have to say Kylie Brett Snyder sort of said, Jill, you know, these young people do that, so we've taken the next step with it. So really exciting.
1: Yeah, good stuff. I look forward to seeing it. I love photography.
2: Yeah, I do too. And I really love that when you come into the community, a lot of it is about, you can see what's happening in Hay, and I think that's really nice. I think it's really showcases another level of Hay.
1: Yeah, it does. So what else has been happening since we spoke last?
2: Oh, well, there's so much that's happening, but I guess the main thing now for us is actually getting the entries in, and I think that obviously it's photography closes this Friday, but next Wednesday, the 9th of September, we close the art, the craft, and what's that other one called? Handicraft. And then on Thursday, all the homegrown, your fruit and veg and your flowers all close on the Thursday. And then the cookery closes at 9 o'clock on Friday morning. So then we can start judging. And as people have picked up, we've got people coming from Albion Park to help us, some young people. And and also we've got judges coming from there as well. So, you know, it's really exciting, and it's exciting that we've really got a really full program both in the pavilion and outside, of which 2AFM Radio Karaoke is going to be there.
1: That's right. So come along. It doesn't matter if you can't sing. Just come along and give it a crack is what I say. I'll even be giving it a go.
2: Oh,
1: and I'm hoping I don't clear the showgrounds and everybody runs home.
2: It looks like that could be a photographic opportunity as well.
1: You could make the front page of the Grazier. Who knows, Jill?
2: So tell me how the radio works, the radio karaoke.
1: So you just come along, choose a song. It might be a song that you've heard on the radio. It could be a song that you've not heard on the radio for a long time. We whack it on and you just have a sing-along to it and do your very best.
2: Okay, so it's Hayes' version of The Voice.
1: It could be Hayes' version of The Voice.
2: We should have called it The Voice, shouldn't we?
1: Yeah, or it could be, maybe our older listeners remember Hey Hey. Mm. Yep, that was, yeah. I think, at the services club.
2: Yep.
1: Yep. So a little bit that, but this is all singing.
2: Okay, yeah. That
1: or
2: was,
1: people trying to sing.
2: Yeah, that was Sad Day, It's Hey. I think that was great. And yeah. It'd be nice to see something like that happening again.
1: Yeah.
2: So, it's pretty full-on days at the show. And I think that obviously on Friday night we've got Sideshow Alley open, but also the fireworks are on Friday night at 7 o'clock. So early, so people, we're always really conscious of the impact that does have on animals, so if people can be really aware. 7 o'clock on Friday, the 11th of September, that's when the fireworks should be going off.
1: Yeah, so make sure you've got your fur babies secured, either in the house, or make sure your gates and your fence is secure to keep them in.
2: People love fireworks, but I'm always very aware of what, you know, how it can affect some of the animals. So, so if people can be really conscious of that, I've got notification, you know, they've got the blow-ups, I've got the teacups, I've got the dodgems, we're getting all the regulars, and there's a few more food options. Certainly down Sideshow Alley, but up this other end we've got donuts, mini donuts, there's coffee, obviously you've got the CWA, we've got the guys are doing the barbecue. One of the stalls is doing nachos in a bag, where they actually... I've seen it at a couple of shows and it's been proving quite popular. So, there'll be a few options there. And obviously, if you go down Sideshow Alley, you'll pick up your fairy floss and all those other things to keep the kids running around all night.
1: Yes, the Dagwood dogs, Jill.
2: You can keep your Dagwood dogs.
1: I knew you were going to say that. You can't go to the show and not have a Dagwood dog.
2: I can go to a lot of shows and not have a Dagwood dog.
1: With lots of tomato sauce. Oh, yum.
2: And drip it straight down the front of you.
1: Yeah, why not? I always said I was my grandmother's child. She would have done the same.
2: Yeah. So I think it's really, if this weather holds out for us, it's absolutely beautiful living weather at the moment. So if it can just hold on for another 10 days, we'll be very thankful.
1: Yeah.
2: Maybe 11 days.
1: Mm. Yeah, well, look, Jill, we'll put it out there and the universe will deliver.
2: Yes, yes. Well, we were putting pressure on Sue Parslow to make it happen.
1: Yeah.
2: To get the her mates to actually do a little bit of praying for us. But I think we'll just rely on it's going to be a great day. And regardless whether we get some rain or not, it's actually going to be great. We've got a great day out. And, you know, a couple of those young judges, like we're doing the marina, young judges and the cookery, so that's different. We've got Kerry Hady leading the artificial floral arranging in the morning. And Emma Larissy is going to do the fresh floral in the afternoon. You've got the Hey Kids Can Cook, always really popular, and and obviously the Hey Show Young People, and we're really excited this year. We've got two entrants in the Young Woman, so Nikita Lauer and Savannah Moore. So we're so excited.
1: Okay, well, that's great.
2: Yeah, so yeah, there's lots of good things happening, and I think that this is maybe the one event that's there for the whole community. I mean, we all have, you know, you've played football and you've been with one code or whatever, or, you know, but this is just this is a whole community event, and there is actually something for everybody. You just got to take the time to make the trip up to Showground Road and come in and check it out.
1: Yeah. And Jill, what's the fee for people to get in this year?
2: Okay, well, you know, my first involvement in the show was in 2007, and it was $10 an adult to get in there and $5 for a primary age or children who are at school. Now it's $10 for everyone over 16. And $5 for the pensioners. So, in fact, it's cheaper than it was
1: all those years ago.
2: Nearly 20 years ago. Yeah. So, and that certainly, we worked really hard to keep it that price. And we're really thankful to our sponsors and donors who really get behind the show. And we're incredibly appreciative of them.
1: Yeah. And Jill, do we put a call out for last minute stall holders?
2: Yes, well, I think the pavilion's nearly full.
1: Oh, isn't that good?
2: And we're working on outside stall holders, so always looking for stall holders that always have a really positive impact on the day, and I think people really enjoy it. I think the other thing that we haven't mentioned is the Scouts are turning 100 years on the 6th of September, and they've chosen to have their celebration at the show, so they've got activities. So you've got the circus, you've got the reptiles, you've got the farm animals, and you've got the Scouts. And we'll have the sandpiterkin for the little kids. So, no, it's going to be great.
1: Yeah, look, and if you're new to town, what a great opportunity to get out and see what hay is all about, I say.
2: Well, that's right. And I think that it's just a nice day out.
1: Yeah.
2: That's what we just need, a day out. And it's on our doorstep. I know people say, oh, well, I can go here and go there. But you can sleep in your own bed at night. It's really awesome.
1: Yeah.
2: We're so lucky. We're not lucky. We're thankful to all the people that have been there before us who've kept the show going. So this year's the 152nd show. But great.
1: Yeah, look, and if you're new to town, what a great opportunity to get out and see what hay is all about, I say.
2: Well, that's right. And I think that it's just a nice day out.
1: Yeah.
2: That's what we just need, a day out. And it's on our doorstep. I know people say, oh, well, I can go here and go there. But you can sleep in your own bed at night. It's really awesome.
1: Yeah.
2: We're so lucky. We're not

0: Definitely one of those R&B tracks that does remind you of the noughties or the 2000s, depending on how you put it. And that was with Ride With Me, featuring City Spud. This track peaked at number 3 on the Billboard 100 and got to at number 4 on the Australian ARIA charts, number 1 on the Australian Urban ARIA charts, number 16 on the Euro Hot 100, and number 25 in Germany. A little bit of Jerry Halliwell now from the Spice Girls, I think she was, with It's Raining Men.
1: Number 17.

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0: You haven't guessed it already, the show is all about 2000s hits, and this week is no exception. The 16th of June, 2001. It was the year when there were September 11 attacks in the United States in invasion of Afghanistan. It was also the year of the GameCube and the Game Boy Advanced. And there was the one that came in purple. Do you remember that one? And also the Xbox from Microsoft.
1: Number 15. It's

0: from the decade that bought you orange skin, guyliner, and over-crimped hair. We'll take you back on Noughties Now.
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0: You're listening to Naughties Now with Sway. There was Muse with Newborn. Now, this is one thing that I've never really ever had to do in a show like this. And it is actually having to double check the official charts schedule for this week's countdown. And yes, I am correct. It is this week. And it is a track from 1983. Recharting again on this particular chart this week, the 16th of June 2001. It's Eddie Grant with Electric Avenue.
1: Number 11.

0: Naughty's now with Sway Blue with All Rise, and definitely one of those tracks that does remind you of the days of So Fresh. And yes, I've already done one of those shows before, but I might actually do another one in a slightly different order, just for a little bit of fun. The film clip was filmed on the 30th of March 2001 in an empty room where the band sat on stools and walked around the lights with shadows down on them. And to be honest, I don't even know if that's actually a good fact or a really boring fact. But here's S Club 7 with Don't Stop Moving on Nordics Now.
1: Number 7. DJ K.

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0: Steps with Here and Now from the album Buzz. And it was widely advertised as it was released on the 28th of May 2001, but the single was pushed back and released on the 4th of June as a double A-sided debut and peaked at number 4 on the UK singles charts and spent 10 weeks in the top 75. Despite the chart success, it was one of Steps' lowest selling singles. And I will be honest, I think Tragedy was probably a slightly better track. Well, this is The Faithless and Become One.
1: Number 3.
2: All the subtle flavors of my life are become bitter seeds and poison leaves without you. You represent what's true. I drain the color from the sky and turn blue without you.
1: Number 3.
2: These arms lack a purpose, flapping like a hummingbird. I'm nervous cause I'm the left eye, you're the right. Would it not be madness to fight? We come one. In you, the song which rights my wrong.

0: best air. I am the left eye, you're the right. Would it not be madness to fight and come one, one?
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2: Air News Headlines, I'm Mark Transfield. Making news today, One Nation's being urged to remove a cartoon from its social media accounts, which describes Liberal MP and former elite soldier Andrew Hastie as a traitor. Pauline Hanson says it's satire, but Mr Hastie says she should either own the words or remove the cartoon. New South Wales police don't believe a fatal shooting in Sydney's southwest is related to an ongoing feud between two criminal groups. Officers investigating a financial crime syndicate believe it has defrauded major banks of more than $500 million. 33 people have been charged. Hundreds of thousands of dollars worth of hair extensions have been stolen during brazen smash and grabs at a number of Melbourne salons. Brisbane City Council's given the green light to Australia's largest pilot of AI traffic signal technology. And Apple has unveiled its first foldable iPhone, the Duo, which opens to a display 80% bigger than the newest iPhone 18 Pro. In air sport, Alexander Zverev, Coco Gauff and Elena Rybakina were among the winners on day 11 of the US Open. Kevin Sheedy is urging Essendon to investigate the leaking of a proposed private meeting between James Hurt and key Bombers officials. And 6 days after their NFL opponents, the 49ers, the LA Rams have finally arrived in Melbourne, holding their one and only practice session. These stories and more today. This is Air News.
3: 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It will be falling to between 7 and 4 overnight. Then into tomorrow, sunny and 21, 23 and sunny on Saturday for the show, Sunday mostly sunny and 27. Have a great evening. 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
1: Let's take a trip down memory lane.

It became a UK favourite in the Northern Soul scene. Born in Indiana, Judy Street recorded You Turn Me On in 1968, but the B-side was the favourite. It's called What?

0: Phil and Don Everly were a musical family as kids in the 1940s. They sang with their parents as the Everly family on radio. In high school, they appeared on radio and television in Knoxville, coming to the attention of Chet Atkins, who began to promote them, and by 1957, they had their first number one on Billboard, Bye Bye Love, as we profile the Everly Brothers.
1: Taking you back to the realms and depths of time.

0: Number 12 in the UK from 1962 for the Everly Brothers, and How Can I Meet Her?
1: The greatest source of death amongst teenagers is suicide, because they're so filled with hopelessness about the kind of life that they lead and about the fact there's no future and no hope for them. And here we are in this country with a gross national product of $800 billion, where we have 8 million new cars every year, and we have 70 million television sets, as President Johnson said. And yet, as Secretary Gardner has said, we have a third of our children who are living at the poverty or under the poverty level.
0: Now, here's the man that had a stuttering problem, so he dropped out of school in the second grade, Don Gibson. The

and I. It was written by Irving Berlin in 1936 and recorded by Nat King Cole in 1961. Let's face the music and dance from 1964.

0: A man's home is his castle, but his men's shed, that's his kingdom. There are now more than 1,000 men's sheds across Australia, and they're more than just a shed. You can make things, grow things, find a mate, be a mate, shoulder to shoulder. The Australian Men's Shed Association can help to find a shed near you. There's something for you at
1: the men's shed. 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

0: If anything epitomised television in the 60s, it was Batman, a superhero comedy aimed at preteen audiences. It ran on America's ABC from 1966. Seasons 1 and 2 featured actress Julie Newmar as Catwoman, a cat jewel thief and a cat burglar, with a complicated love-hate relationship for Batman. So how did she get the role? Here's Julie Newmar.
1: I don't know. My brother was sitting there with his friend from Harvard, and a call came in on Friday or Saturday, and they asked if I'd do Catwoman. And I said, what's that? I'm Batman. I didn't know. I had never seen the show. And he said, oh, we stop all of our studies and watch the show at 4 o'clock. So go and do it. He made me do it.

Pennsylvanian-born Fabian Anthony Forte, professionally known as Fabian, the teen idol from the 50s. And his 1960 number 31 hit on Billboard, About This Thing Called Love.

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1: Here at IGA, it's where the locals matter. 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
5: 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James.

That's a group called The Sheep. They were a late 60s American pop rock band known for their cover of the 1962 Bunker Hill R&B hit Hide and Seek.

0: We're back to our classic TV today, and we review Batman that ran on ABC America for 120 episodes over 3 years. Seasons 1 and 3 saw Frank Gorshin, a guest villain who played the Riddler, who always left behind riddles as clues to his crime. So what did he think of his character, Frank Gorshin?
1: Yeah, I said, sure, it was the first of its kind. You know, it was a comic book being brought to the screen. It was a chance for me to create this character, and I was on the very first show, so I take pride in feeling that maybe I set the pace for that.
2: Riddle me this. What do you call a sleeping bull? Answer. A bulldozer.

0: Well, an elephant can have fleas, but a flea can't have elephants.
1: Hey, it's the elephant, the whole world is filled with the
0: riddle me this. What did the chick say to the other chick when the hen laid an orange instead of an egg?
1: What did the chick say to the other chick when the hen laid an orange on an egg?
0: The chick said, look at the orange marmalade.

0: it's spelled with more ease.
1: Hey, Riddler, when's the worst weather for rats and mice?
0: When it's raining cats and dogs.
1: Why is your nose not 12 inches long?
0: Because then it would be your foot.
1: Hey, Riddler, why do birds fly south in the winter?
0: Because it's too far to walk.
2: Gee, Riddler, you know everything.
0: That's right, kids. And you know why? 'Cause I'm the Riddler.
3: Cashing in on his fame from the Batman TV series, the Riddler theme from 1966 with Frank Gorshin.

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4: Uncle, what are you up to? 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
4: Yeah, I guess you're right. 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Speaking of being out on country, maybe we'll have some time to yarn about that retirement stuff we started looking at the other day.
5: Yeah, that'll be good. 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
4: Yeah. 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
5: As if we're going to need food with all the fish we're going to be reeling in. 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

0: Oh, that's the sound for another guest villain on Batman. And Cesar Romero was one of the recurring villains, dressed as the clown Joker, and a prank-loving villain at that. He often left behind jokes as clues. So why the green hair? Cesar Romero.
1: Oh, well, that's part of the Joker's makeup, you know, a green hair. I'm not a great student, actually, of the Batman comic strip, but I understand that the Joker got the green hair because in one of the first strips that he appeared in making his escape from Batman, he dove into a river that was full of a certain chemical that turned his hair green. So from then on, he's had green hair.

0: Number 42 in Canada from 1969, Jimmy Gilmer and the Fireballs and Long Green.
1: Senator, if we have peace in Vietnam, as it looks as though there may be a chance possibility, what will be the effects on the economy as you see it?
2: Well, I think my judgment is that's still some time off. I don't think that that's an immediate prospect. I would hope it would be, but I'm afraid that that's still some time off.
3: Senator, are you as hopeful as some are that the current peace efforts will produce results, that the situation in Vietnam will be brought to the bargaining table at this time?
2: I think that's going to be very difficult to achieve, but I commend President Johnson and the determined effort that he is making to try to find a peaceful solution. I think it's the efforts that are being made in the last week make it clear to our own people, as well as to the people around the world, that we are interested in finding a peaceful solution to Vietnam. And I think that's vital, no matter what the turn of events might be in the next few months.
4: Listen, is there any chance that you might play an official or unofficial role in bringing this to an end?
2: No, there is not.
3: Senator, on the question of Vietnam, there's been considerable feeling that Congress has abdicated its responsibility to debate the question. Do you think that in this new session of Congress there will be such a debate? Do you think there needs to be one?
2: I don't know. I've said before that I think first that we should make this major kind of effort to find a peaceful solution. And I think that President Johnson has indicated that that's going to be the policy of the United States government. If our commitment is going to increase in Vietnam, either in areas that are going to be attacked or in larger numbers of troops than have been committed in the past, then I think that that should be discussed with Congress, as it has been discussed before by President Johnson.
3: Would you be inclined to oppose further escalation of the war?
2: I would want to hear all of the facts, as I have said before.

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2: It will be falling to between 7 and 4 overnight. Then into tomorrow, sunny and 21, 23 and...
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2: I'm Alan Baskin. The federal government will delay the start of its East Coast gas reservation policy until July 2028. Mark Dransfield reports.
3: Labor has released draft legislation which softens its original measure. Gas producers will now be required to keep up to 20% in reserve for the Australian market. Resources Minister Madeleine King says the move balances gas exports with cheaper domestic supply.
4: Making LNG exporters around the country commit to providing 20%, the equivalent of 20% of the gas they put out for export into the domestic market, will put in an oversupply, but a modest oversupply.
3: Labor has released draft legislation which softens its original measure. Gas producers will now be required to keep up to 20% in reserve for the Australian market. Resources Minister Madeleine King says the move balances gas exports with cheaper domestic supply.
4: Making LNG exporters around the country

0: Nation to take down a cartoon labelling Liberal MP Andrew Hastie a traitor. The former elite soldier believes he's being targeted after testifying in the Ben Robert Smith case. Andrew Hastie argues he was fulfilling a legal obligation. Angus Taylor says One Nation should recognise it's made a mistake.
1: One Nation should take it down. Andrew Hastie has served this country with distinction as an officer in the SAS.
2: Do you share the view of your colleague Andrew Hastie that Senator Pauline Hanson is a weak, glass-jawed and a coward?
1: Yes, she should take it down, and One Nation should take that down.
0: Experts warn thousands of home buyers could be at risk of negative equity due to falling prices and potential interest rate rises. Analysis has found half of homes bought in Sydney and Melbourne in the past 12 months are worth less than the amount they were purchased for. There are concerns a dead whale washed up on South Australia's Fleurieu Peninsula is another victim of bird flu. It was found on a beach at Hayborough. Dolphins and seals have already been infected in South Australia. There's been an increase in the number of people from overseas drowning in Australian waterways. Royal Life Saving's annual drowning report has found 313 people died in the water last financial year. The figures are a slight decrease on the year before, but remain above average. Federal Minister and volunteer surf lifesaver Matt Thistlethwaite says 39% of drownings were people born overseas.
3: And this is an increasing trend that we've seen in the data. An increase in the number of Australians from migrant backgrounds who are drowning in our waterways. And that is alarming. And that is something that our government is deeply conscious of and we are responding to.
0: In our health news, researchers have found a common cholesterol-lowering drug can significantly reduce the risk of heart attack or stroke in those over 70. The joint Monash and Curtin University study examined almost 10,000 Australians taking statins through general practice. And entertainer Billy Joel has revealed he underwent brain surgery last year. The singer was diagnosed with normal pressure hydrocephalus in May 2025. He says the procedure alleviated pressure and improved his memory and balance. This is AIR National News. Daily Cherry Evans denies the Roosters are in a slump despite three straight losses heading into the NRL finals. They've crashed from first to fourth in the space of a month. But ahead of Sunday's qualifying final against the Panthers, the veteran halfback says it's now a new competition.
4: We're really clear on what parts of that season we want to take with us into this final series. But for us to be sitting here and being worried about a couple of losses that finish the season, if we've just worried about that, then we've already lost the game.
0: In AFL, Brisbane star Zach Bailey says he always wanted to stay at the Lions, but conceded it was 50-50 at stages during his contract negotiations. The Lions' free agent inked an 8-year deal earlier this week, turning his back on a lucrative offer from Adelaide. Bailey says he was happy to take his time to make the decision.
5: There was obviously some interest from down south that I had to really consider, but for me there was no real rush. I was just going to take things at my own pace. I think for the first half of the year, I didn't even really deal with it at all. I just wanted to go out there and play good footy, and that's what I was doing.
0: NFL champions, the Seattle Seahawks, have won a Super Bowl rematch with the New England Patriots 13-10 to open the new season. The LA Rams have finally arrived in Melbourne ahead of the Friday clash with the San Francisco 49ers at the MCG. Australian Independent Radio News.
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7: Welcome to The World on Thursday, the 10th of September. I'm Sean Bindley from Australian Independent Radio News. Iran's Revolutionary Guard has fired ballistic missiles at the American Al-Azraq base in Jordan and attacked 10 ships on Wednesday, in what it called a punitive operation in retaliation for the US destruction of five Iranian oil tankers. The dramatic escalation comes as US President Donald Trump is also pursuing diplomacy on another front, the war in Ukraine, with a Kremlin readout of a phone call between President Trump and Russian President Vladimir Putin revealing the American leader wants a swift end to that conflict and a full restoration of ties with Moscow. James Goodison reports from Washington.
8: in my hand is a

0: readout from the Kremlin in regards to that conversation between President Putin and President Trump, in which it effectively says that Donald Trump told Vladimir Putin he wanted a swift end to the war in Ukraine and something that would allow the US and Russia ties to be fully restored. Mr. Trump also told Vladimir Putin that he wants this war over within his presidency, which of course has another further 2 years to run. I think it is an encouraging sign that we have got to a point where the envoys have gone over the weekend, then President Trump follows up and has this call with President Putin, a shift back to diplomacy in Ukraine after it looked like a peace deal was dead in the water.
1: Israel has given Britain 30 days to close its consulates in occupied East Jerusalem after the United Kingdom joined 11 other nations in banning imports from Israeli settlements in the occupied West Bank. British Foreign Secretary Ed Miliband accused the Israeli government of turning a blind eye to settler violence, while Israel's Foreign Minister Gideon Sa'ar hit back with a series of diplomatic countermeasures. Several Western governments acted in concert, and Ross Cullen in Paris says there was also a coordinated response at the highest levels of leadership.
2: There was a statement from the United Kingdom, France and Canada as well. So from President Macron, Prime Minister Burnham and Prime Minister Carney saying that systematic settlement expansion in the West Bank, including the government of Israel's latest decision to progress the E1 settlement, as well as the dramatic increase in settler violence, they pose what they describe, the three leaders, as a direct and urgent threat to the vision for peace. They stand firmly behind their calls for a two-state solution. It's been very strong language from London and from Paris, in particular over the last 24 hours, both of them describing settler violence, both of them describing ethnic cleansing. The French Foreign Minister Jean-Noël Barrot saying that, in his opinion, the occupied West Bank is on the edge of an explosion because of the increased violence, often going unchecked, despite some of it being called out, despite some of it being condemned by the Israeli government, a lot of it going unchecked. And they were saying that this is an ongoing threat to the dignity of the Palestinian people.
1: Canada's retaliatory tariffs on more than $27 billion worth of American goods took effect on Tuesday, with duties of up to 50% hitting US steel, aluminium and iron products. The new duties are the latest salvo in a deepening trade war, after US President Donald Trump warned Canadian leaders to fall in line or face what he called far worse consequences, while Canadian Prime Minister Mark Carney says Ottawa will negotiate only when Washington is ready. Kate Fisher in Washington says the latest American tariffs on items including alcohol, motorcycles and dairy were a direct response to Ottawa's move.
3: These were all a direct retaliation for new tariffs that Canada put in place on the 8th of September, as they said they were. That's 50% tariffs on US goods. And those in turn were in retaliation for the 50% tariffs that the Trump administration imposed on Canada back in August on $20 billion worth of Canadian goods. So this is this tit-for-tat tariffs are escalating. He suggested that the two countries are really close to a deal. They say they're on the final walked away, that he's accusing Ottawa of walking away from a near deal and saying this is kind of a senseless behaviour. But Mark Carney, the Canadian leader, saying that although this will come at a cost, and he's acknowledging that to the Canadian people, he said that the alternative would be a lot worse, and that alternative is to remain vulnerable to kind of the bullying tactics that he describes of the US president. In terms of escalation, this has already gone beyond tariffs and the economy. We're now also, of course, seeing Donald Trump suggesting that Lake Ontario should be renamed Lake America. And I've just come back from a trip to Canada speaking to Canadians and businesses there. Many Canadians saying they no longer want to buy American products in the supermarkets. And on the other side of the border in America, speaking to some Americans who live very close to Canada, who would like to move there instead.
1: The head of Britain's air traffic control provider, NATS, has ruled out a cyber attack as the cause of Tuesday's system failure, which grounded more than 1,000 flights across the country. NATS chief executive Martin Rolfe told the BBC on Wednesday morning that a full investigation would be carried out into the flight processing system malfunction, which was detected shortly before 2 o'clock on Tuesday afternoon and took more than 5 hours to resolve. Airlines including Ryanair and Wizz Air have demanded urgent reform, with Ryanair's chief operating officer calling on the Nats boss to resign. John Beaver reports from Bristol.
4: We have a lot of flight cancellations today as well. I'm here at Bristol Airport, one of the airports affected by this malfunction of the air traffic control system. You can make out there are some planes on the runway behind me. Now, some of them aren't moving very far at all. There have been cancellations here this morning. The latest we've heard is there are just over 150 cancellations today. There was over 1,000 yesterday, is the believed figure, possibly closer to 2,000 as well. So really, the impact of this is still being felt. I spoke to a friend of mine who had family coming in from South Africa yesterday. They were meant to be flying here into Bristol by going through Paris. They got as far as Paris and then everything stopped. So they weren't able to make that final journey across the channel to get here. So for them, well, they've got maybe a free holiday in Paris for a night or two. But for a lot of people, this is causing huge disruption, huge inconvenience, and lots of questions are being asked about whether the air traffic control system here in the UK is up to scratch, is good enough, because it seems to be a single point of failure.
1: And finally, as the anniversary of 9/11 draws ever closer, White House and US politics correspondent Steve Hollins recalls travelling with the then US President George W. Bush on September 11, 2001.
5: Chaos. I would say it was chaos, because you didn't know, and panic would be another word, because you didn't know how many threats were out there. President Bush was on an education trip to Sarasota, Florida. He got up really early to go for a pre-dawn run around a golf course. I saw him there. That's before any of these things that were happening. I swapped out, after he finished his run, I swapped out with a colleague, my dear friend Arshad Mohammed, and he was in the room with Bush when Bush was whispered the words, "America is under attack." Bush has said that he believed, after seeing the first plane crash, that it was a pilot error and a terrible mistake. But he, when he was told about the second plane, he knew it was not just a coincidence, not a mistake, that it was an attack.
6: Today we've had a national tragedy. Two airplanes have crashed into the World Trade Center in an apparent terrorist attack on our country.
5: He flew to New Jersey. We got on helicopters, and we could see, as we approached the New York, the Manhattan, we could see the smoke rising from the World Trade Center towers, and you could also see the Statue of Liberty nearby. And the smell of the burning towers wafted through our helicopter. We landed, got off, and Bush went on a tour, and the first view we had was of a long line of firefighters who'd been fighting the fires with ash on their shoulders there to greet the president. The shoes that I wore were so covered with ash that I just took them off and put them in a plastic bag and stuffed them in a closet, and I still have those today. They were too ruined to wear again and too dear to throw away. So that's been a kind of an artifact of that day. You know, I've covered a number of mass casualty events over the years, and this was unlike anything I've ever seen. I don't want to ever see another one like that.
1: And that's The World for today.
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9: Air Sport Australia, second edition. I'm Mark Dransfield. First to tennis, and the day 11 action is now complete at Flushing Meadows, as Air Sport's Paul Walsh reports.
10: All semi-finals places have now been filled in both the men's and women's singles draws after day 11 wins to Elena Rybakina, Coco Gauff, Karen Khachanov and Alexander Zverev. In contrast to yesterday's marathon quarterfinals matches, Zverev and Khachanov both advanced with the minimum of fuss, as Zverev took 2 hours and 17 minutes to complete his task and Kachanov was able to relax after 1 hour and 38 minutes after Alexander Bloks was forced to retire due to injury. For the women, number 2 seed Rai Bekkener was too good for Kim Wen-jen from China, winning her match in 3 sets and also claiming the world number 1 status, while Coco Gauff saved 2 match points against Mia Andreeva and went on to defeat the number 5 seed also in 3 sets, 2-6, 7-6, 6-2. Paul Walsh for Air Sport.
9: AFL and Fremantle coach Justin Longmuir insists his side is not panicking on the eve of their must-win semi-final against Geelong. The Dockers are reeling from last week's shock loss to Hawthorn in their worst performance of a historic campaign. Longmuir says his team will bounce back and show the world why they are minor premiers.
8: We finished top of the ladder, gave ourselves 2 chances. Yeah, we're 1 win away from prelim, same as what we were last week. So there's a lot of optimism in the group, a lot of trust and faith that our best footy is good enough, and yeah, I'm sure you'll see a different team.
9: The Cats and Western Bulldogs are considered the leading candidates to sign departing Port Adelaide star Zach Butters. Sarah Patterson reports.
11: The gun midfielder has confirmed he is leaving the Power, and as he weighs up his football future, Butters is considering both Victorian clubs as his potential home. Growing up in Bacchus Marsh, Butters supported the Bulldogs as a young boy. The Dogs are already looking to bolster their midfield following the retirement of Tom Liberatore, while veteran Adam Treloar is tipped to exit the club as well. Sarah Patterson, S Sport.
9: NRL and Daly Cherry Evans denies the Roosters are in a slump despite 3 straight losses heading into the finals. Ahead of Sunday's qualifying final against the Panthers, the veteran halfback says it's now a new competition.
12: We're really clear on what parts of that season we want to take with us into this final series, but for us to be sitting here and being worried about a couple of losses that finish the season, if we've just worried about that, then we've already lost the game.
9: Dolphins young gun Jack Bostock says he would love the opportunity to represent Australia. The 23-year-old was called into the Blues Origin team this year and will enter the final series for the first time with the Finns. Bostock's told Nine News a Kangaroo jersey is the next goal.
13: That and the Origin, so I definitely do want to represent Australia at the end of the year, whether that comes or not. We'll just see what happens with this final series.
9: The Opals are into the quarterfinals of the Women's Basketball World Cup after a thrilling 82-80 win against Italy. The Aussies led by 20 at the start of the final quarter, but Italy came storming home and had a layup right on the buzzer, just missing and losing the chance for overtime.
14: Italy very likely could put up a 3. It's going to be Pazza! Oh! And brutal! So brutal for Italy! What a way to go out!
9: And 6 days after their opponents, the LA Rams have finally arrived in Melbourne, holding their one and only practice session. Shane McInnes reports.
15: The LA Rams believe by being on the ground in Melbourne for just 34 hours, they can still perform tomorrow morning, but also avoid the pitfalls of jet lag to ensure the players aren't impacted in week 2 of the season. The Rams train at Marvel Stadium at 4:30 this afternoon, the equivalent of 11:30 p.m. back home in LA, before getting an early night ahead of tomorrow's game. Coinciding with the Rams' arrival, the team has today launched Rams House along the Crown Riverwalk, the place to be for Rams fans over the next 3 days, win or lose tomorrow.
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17: It will be falling to between 7 and 4 overnight. Then into tomorrow, sunny and 21, 23 and sunny on Saturday for the show, Sunday mostly sunny and 27. Have a great evening. 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
1: I'm Limo, and you're listening to Pitch In, a series exploring the people who make sport happen and the volunteers who keep communities connected. Sport might bring us together, but volunteers are the reason we stay connected. In this series, we're travelling across Australia to meet the extraordinary people who pitch in, not for money or recognition, but because they believe in the power of community. And as you'll discover, when people pitch in, something much bigger than sport happens. This episode is about how clubs band together after disaster hits. Local sport often becomes more than just a game. It becomes a part of recovery. These stories show how sport can help communities come together, heal, and find a place to gather again. I'm Limo, and this is Pitch In.
0: Here we go. Jared, how are you, mate?
2: How you going, mate? Thanks, Limo.
0: Good to see you. Yeah, thanks for having us.
2: Yeah, no worries, mate.
1: I'm at the Shepparton Swans Football and Netball Club in regional Victoria, where President Jared Sutherland reflects on the devastating chapter in the club's history when major floods tore through Shepparton. The home ground was left badly damaged, forcing the club into a long and uncertain rebuild. In the aftermath, volunteers, officials and the wider community came together alongside government support and AFL assistance to restore the facilities and bring the club back to life. Jared, let's start and learn a little bit about you first. Are you Shepparton born and bred?
2: I am, yeah. Born here in Shepparton. Married a local girl as well who's from Shepparton, Carly. Lived here my whole life. Pretty much been here all the time.
1: Very. And what are your early recollections of country sport as a kid?
2: I played junior footy here after school footy. And, it was... A lot of the times that I played junior footy, we enjoyed participating in the mateship and everything like that in playing footy. Yeah, it was great times.
1: You played here, and when your playing days finished, you obviously remained involved in the club. Did you move straight into an administrative type role with the club?
2: Well, pretty much I moved straight on the committee. And I was on the committee for quite a few years before becoming president. Yeah, I have been involved pretty much since I played.
1: And what is it for you? Obviously, it's in your DNA, it's in your bones. You've been here since you're a kid. Yep. But what are the couple of things you really love about this footy club?
2: Look, I really enjoy seeing the young kids develop and not just on football netball court, but around town, and, you know, you see them getting a new job and you live their life as well. You walk down the street and they always say g'day, and, you know, it's just that part of the community. And my kids both play here, my two boys. I'm involved as well with their friends and all of that. So, you know, I think it's a great thing to be involved in.
1: And I guess in football clubs in communities like this, it extends beyond the ground, doesn't it, as you say?
2: Absolutely. And I think, you know, I probably feel when I wasn't a very confident kid when I was younger, and I certainly wasn't very good at football when I was very young. But the football club provided a somewhere for me to go and meet people and feel part of something.
1: You've been incredibly connected to this club for a very long time, and then in 2022, the floods hit. So can you talk us through your memory of that and the initial impact that you saw it have on the club?
2: Well, I guess for a start, we've got a levee bank all the way around the ground, which...
1: Yeah, it's done its job forever,
2: as
1: far as you can recall.
2: Yeah. So it may have been over there, you know, a long time ago, but I've been involved with the club since, you know, probably mid-'80s, late-'80s, and in that time, you know, we've had no water over that levee bank. So when they sort of said, oh, you know, the water's coming up and potentially flood and maybe we better clean out the rooms before, you know, the flood comes in, I was sort of a bit sceptical, thinking, oh, you know, we should be right. I don't think it's never happened, remember. But so, the water came over and luckily we had gone and, you know, everyone from the local community, even people down the road here from other clubs and whatever, came and gave us a hand, pull all our memorabilia out and that type of thing. We came down and started pulling stuff out, and even then I was sort of thinking, oh, I think we sort of jumped the gun a bit here. I don't know if we really need to do it. My wife was pretty insistent that we should, luckily, because the next morning the water had already started coming over and started to rise.
1: Jared and the volunteers came down the next day to get all the final bits out of the club rooms.
2: There was no water in the club rooms at that point, but it was coming up to the front step, and we sort of knew that it was going to go under. So, so we pulled out what was left, and then from there, obviously, water kept rising until it was like a big lake in here.
1: And I guess once you've pulled everything out, it's just sit back and see how high the water gets.
2: Yeah, absolutely.
1: After that.
2: This ground got re-sowed because once the water got over the levee bank, and then within a week the water receded, however, the levee bank had no way of letting the water out. So this was like a lake for a good part of probably a month. The rooms were gone anyway, that was done. But the ground had to be re-sowed. Probably, maybe they could have got away without having to re-sow the ground had they been able to let the water out of here somehow.
1: On the ground here, the water, you've showed me some photos. It's probably up about shoulder high on us.
2: Yeah, at least probably. Yeah.
1: On the ground here.
2: Yeah, I would say even maybe more, yeah.
1: So at what point did you realise, oh, these club rooms are stuffed?
2: Yeah.
1: And what was that moment of realisation for you? I mean, you'd spent your childhood and your adult life basically living in those club rooms.
2: Yeah, well, look, I guess we hoped that it could be rebuilt, you know, so that was our initial thoughts. But then once, you know, we inspected, when the water went down again after a month or so, we went in and had a look and all the floorboards were all buckled and the walls were all, you know, decayed and whatever, and there was mud everywhere. You don't think about exactly what's going to happen from there. You sort of, oh, well, we'll sort it out, we'll clean it out, we'll get going. We've got people that have volunteered to help the club, you know, patch it up and whatever. But once we realised the extent of the damage to there, then we realised that it was going to have to be pushed over.
1: So you need to get this place organised for the new season.
2: Yeah.
1: Obviously, the new club rooms aren't going to happen overnight.
2: No, that's right.
1: So talk us through the next phase once the water clears off the oval.
2: Yeah, well, there's a lot of work to do. And council, to their credit, did offer a lot of assistance there. So the ground was covered in mud. It was brown. There was logs that had floated in to the ground and whatever. So all that be cleared off. All the seating and everything had to be washed down. And, we had no real facilities here. So luckily, Rumbalara, another ground and another football club just out the road here, were able to utilise their ground for training. Cricket played elsewhere. And then luckily, council had a couple of containers, which you can see there was a bar container and a canteen. They moved those here. And then really the turning point, I think, came when the AFL actually came and said, look, we've got some portable rooms that you guys can borrow until you get yourself sorted out. So those portable rooms, they were brand new at the time. They'd just been ordered, I think. So they arrived here, and that was the turning point, because if we didn't have change rooms and any facilities, we would have had to have moved elsewhere, at least even temporarily.
1: Well, you just couldn't play here, could you?
2: Nah.
1: If you don't have, there's no change rooms for the players.
2: Yeah.
1: So the AFL comes to the party there.
2: Yep.
1: The local council comes to the party here.
2: Yep.
1: Neighbouring clubs come to the party.
2: Yeah.
1: But over and above all of that,
2: you
1: must have had individuals, volunteers, coming out of the woodwork.
2: Yeah.
1: Who were absolutely here from day one. Talk us through the community engagement where the individuals volunteered their time, their resources, their efforts to help you out.
2: Yeah. Well, look, there was a lot of offer of support, particularly when the talk of rebuilding the rooms after they were flooded. As far as actual work on the ground, you know, we had to clean things and whatever, but council did help us out with a lot of that. And, and even re-sowing of the ground. You know, that's one thing that I must say, the council got on pretty quickly once they could and re-sowed this ground, which, you know, you can see now it's in magnificent condition. So we were very fortunate, you know, for their assistance in that.
1: You often hear stories of disasters or events like this unifying a community.
2: Yeah.
1: Did you get a strong sense that it really brought the community together?
2: Yeah, definitely. I think, for certain in our club, it certainly did. It pulled all our members closer together. And, you know, a lot of other clubs, you know, were sympathetic. You know, they you know, understand that we don't have rooms and, you know, they'll still stick around and have a drink after the game and whatever, even though we might be out in the open. But, definitely our club, you know, all of our players, there was a lot of concern initially because they're like, oh, what's going to happen? Are we going to are we going to be here? Are we existing? Are we folding? Yeah. And all this type of things. You know, I was pretty confident the whole way through, and as was our committee and everyone, all the senior members of our club, that we would push on and make something happen. But, you know, there's always that worry for those kids. So, but it definitely did unify us.
1: So what's your timeline on your new club rooms?
2: Yeah. Nothing happens in a hurry, as everyone, and then everyone jumps up and down and goes, what's happening? But in the background, there's a lot happening. So, you know, they've started to move some dirt and we will be in by the end of the start of next season. So, you know, that'll be great.
1: How's that going to feel for you when you see that open, the teams run out for their first game here?
2: Yeah.
1: I mean, you must have fantasised about this moment. What's that going to be like for you and the community when that happens?
2: It'll be fantastic. I mean, we're all excited. It's just, I guess, a turning point in our club's history where we've been through some adversity and, you know, something great is going to happen. And now I think everyone can sense, you know, the bit of positivity. It's been hard. It's hard on everyone, volunteers particularly. And I think had things stretched on for much longer, I can just see people are getting tired, particularly volunteers.
0: Yeah.
2: But now where there's a sense of excitement, you know, going forward. You know, our club's had to contribute a fair amount of money to the building on top of what the insurance money and everything was.
0: Sure.
2: Yeah. So, you know, that I think is a good thing in a way because it cements our club's commitment to being a permanent tenant at this ground for a long time.
1: I'm in Mallacoota, Victoria, meeting with Callista Cooper, a key figure in a local surfing group that played an important role in the town's recovery after the devastating 2019-2020 bushfires. She encouraged the group to come together each week and connect back with nature and their community through surfing.
3: We can hear the waves in the background. Sounds beautiful. Is this your happy place down at the beach here?
4: This is my happy place, yeah. It's spectacular. You can just look out, you see the Southern Ocean, feel the wind on your face.
3: It's amazing. I mean, this morning we've got the sun coming over and there's hardly a breath of wind. Is this rare for it to be this quiet?
4: It's very rare. We've had so much wind. It's been relentless.
3: Take us back to 2019, January 2020, when the bushfires hit. Terrible time for Victoria, but especially here at Mallacoota. What are your memories of that period?
4: Yeah, it was a really terrible time for the whole east coast of Australia. We watched, you know, the north coast burn, and then, yeah, just before New Year's, we saw that ash in the sky, felt that raining down, and it's a pretty surreal feeling, actually.
1: What began as simple sessions in the surf grew into something much bigger, a place for people to come each week and connect through the ocean. As the fires bore down on Mallacoota, Callista was forced to flee as the roads closed behind her, cutting her off from home for a full month. When she finally returned after everything had changed, the first place she went wasn't inside her house, it was straight back into the ocean.
4: We just drove actually straight back here to this point and just jumped in the ocean because that was our way of coming back home.
3: You wanted to feel the ocean to reconnect with your town.
4: 100%. The landscape was so different. It was, you know, it was just black and white. It was so charred. It was unrecognisable.
3: What did that feel like for you?
4: It's pretty heartbreaking.
3: Yeah.
4: I mean, even 6 years talking about it, it can be a little bit emotional.
3: Yeah,
4: it's seeing people's houses burn and streets that you know so well are just, you couldn't even work out where houses were. It was really, really heartbreaking.
3: Then the community had to set about recovering from the bushfire, which I imagine there were many, many different aspects to that. But you settled on the idea of surfing as part of the recovery. So how did you come to that?
4: Well, a few different reasons. So I started working for RecLink, which is a sport and rec organisation. It delivers sport. And we talked with community, and what we were hearing was people feeling really flat, stagnant, broken, they didn't want to come out.
3: Yeah.
4: And people were talking about the environment and how much it had changed and how they didn't feel safe. So what we did was we actually started with an ocean confidence program, and that was just to reintroduce people to the ocean. So talking about the tides, the winds, the waves, the different ways the sand moves, and getting people to feel comfortable. And actually, at the end of a 10-week program, we got people to swim from that beach over to the harbour. And you wouldn't believe how much that made a difference to those people. They were just ecstatic. So from that ocean confidence program, we then set about undertaking a surfing program.
3: Yep.
4: So we got our surfing qualifications and just started teaching women how to surf.
3: And there was good engagement with it in those early days when people were reconnecting with the town?
4: There was, yeah. Of course, we were in the middle of COVID, so there were lockdowns in and out, which made things a little tricky. But for the women that were in the surfing group, they were religiously turning up when we were able. Through winter, we expected that there'd be a lot of people pulling out, that it was really cold and the wind and the rain. So we'd come down assuming no one would turn up and everyone would be there in their wetsuits ready to go.
3: You know you're having an impact when they turn up in the middle of winter. And when you started the program, what were you hoping that it would give people emotionally and practically as well?
4: So emotionally, it was really about that reconnection. It was really just trying to get people to come together. There had been so much trauma. So it was a way for bringing people together, building their confidence. And physically, it was about taking control of their environment again, feeling safe at home, feeling like they can take their families to the beach and take their kids surfing.
3: The ocean is a unique beast, isn't it? And what did the ocean deliver that could help people work through their trauma?
4: There's something magical about the ocean. I don't know what it is, but it's so powerful and so healing. I think it's the way that it changes every day. It's so dynamic. You've got to be really present. You can't ever turn your back on the ocean. You've just got to be there, be in the moment. You can't be thinking about all the trauma that's going on because you're actually just trying to survive the ocean sometimes.
1: In the wake of the disaster, many locals were understandably fearful about returning to the ocean and the beach. Through the surfing group, Calista helped create a safe and supportive space for the community to reconnect with the water, rebuild confidence and find a sense of normalcy again.
4: Well, I know one woman, she was talking about how she took her kids to the beach and she was so stressed. She was actually crying seeing them out in the waves because she thought she wouldn't be able to help them. And so going through that ocean confidence program, going through that surfing program, then empowered her to take her kids to the beach and not only feel comfortable and safe, but also she could join them out in the surf.
3: Why do you think sport and physical activity can be such a powerful tool in disaster recovery?
4: I think sport and recreation just gives you that social connection. It's so important. But it also, there's no rules around how you have to engage. People came along and they might just watch or they might just participate for a little bit. And that was fine. There was no pressure on what they had to do. And it was about slowly building their confidence until they could step into participating, and in some cases then that did lead on to volunteering to run the session. So it was about giving people time and space to recover as they needed and also being there, that consistency.
3: We've been here for a while on the beach this morning, but we've been talking to people who have been walking past, and Mallacoota did an incredible job with things like the Pony Club as well, as we've heard this morning, the golf club, the soccer club, and there was something about a heightened re-engagement after the disaster, wasn't there?
4: There was. I think initially there was probably a little bit of that volunteer fatigue.
3: Yeah.
4: And it was about having those frameworks in place to support volunteers to be able to keep going on, and so they felt supported as well.
3: What lessons have you learnt here in Mallacoota from a disaster recovery perspective that perhaps other communities can learn from who go through similar things?
4: I think one of them is about being consistent. Recognising recovery isn't the same for everyone, and it's not just a 1 or 2 year recovery.
3: Yeah.
4: It's actually a lot longer than that. And it's being able to give space for everyone to go through their recovery and being there so that when they are ready to engage, the programs are still running, the support is still there for them to engage.
3: Because everyone's different, aren't they? So you've got to do it in your own way.
4: Yep. All sorts of people's recoveries were, no one was linear. Everyone was dealing with some kind of trauma. So it was being able to respect their time and space. When they were ready to re-engage, we were there to support.
3: Yeah. So what role did community and informal connection play in bushfire recovery as opposed to the more formal recovery services that were provided?
4: People were more inclined to walk into a sport or recreation activity without that pressure of that clinical environment and also that fly in, fly out, where community had to retell their story different professionals, whereas they could just come to an activity, enjoy themselves, have that sense of belonging and feel part of the community. Yeah, it was really important.
3: But let's go and say hello to the ocean.
4: Okay, great.
1: Lisa Hasker OAM is one of Australia's leading sport administrators, best known as the former CEO of VicSport, the peak body for sport and recreation in Victoria. Through her work at VicSport, she has supported countless clubs through times of crisis, including disaster recovery and rebuilding after extreme weather events. I spoke to Lisa about the real impact disasters have on local sporting communities and what it takes to help them recover and rebuild.
5: A flood or a fire, it stops everything. So all of a sudden, there's no sport.
3: Yeah.
5: Your ground's gone, or you're told you're not allowed to play and everything stops. So it's like, how do you maintain the momentum to make sure that when you can go again, there's the volunteers,
3: yep,
5: there's the ground, there's the funding, there's the support, and people don't just go off and do something else.
3: Yeah.
5: Because that's always a big risk. And sport comes back to what they're doing, which involves every bit of the community, not only the people in the sporting club, but the companies in town, the catering, the sponsors, it brings everyone back together. So hugely important. And sport kind of starts that process because people are desperate to get back to playing.
3: Yes.
5: And then they get back to that community connection piece.
3: So sport plays a key role, doesn't it, in rebuilding a community post-disaster?
5: It does, because most people, particularly in regional areas, most people are involved in a couple of sports, and it'll be the same,
3: yeah,
5: people that are on the footy committee and the netball committee or the footy and cricket.
3: Yeah.
5: And they will be the people that then band together as soon as everything's kind of sorted and get everyone back together, which is really important for healing. You know, especially,
3: yeah,
5: in a disaster recovery.
3: That first game of footy back after a flood or a fire, or that first game of cricket back after a flood or a fire.
5: Yeah, look, it's really important because it's not only the people on the field that want to play,
3: yep,
5: but it's the committees, it's the families, it's the barbie with the kids coming along, the grandma coming along. It's that community connection. And COVID was, we were on and off for a long time, and there was periods of time where we were off for 6 months, and people really started to be affected by the fact that they weren't connected. And in a lot of areas, their only connection is the footy club or the netball club or the karate club, archery, whatever it happens to be.
3: And when disaster does hit, sporting, local sporting teams or grounds take on a really important recovery role as well, don't they?
5: We had a family farm caught up in the Longwood fires,
3: yep,
5: and everyone was heading to spaces like sporting clubs. And also it was the sporting clubs and the teams of people from the sporting clubs that helped in the recovery straight afterward, just getting trees off roads.
3: Yeah.
5: Just helping put up the first lot of fences so you could keep animals in. So, you know, the footy guys became the kind of, you know, extra CFA volunteers.
3: Yeah, fire recovery,
5: yep,
3: team. So the volunteers from your sporting organisations extend their roles out to volunteer,
5: yep,
3: to help the broader community. And what would you say to someone who's perhaps considering volunteering? What would you say to them about the benefits they would get from volunteering in a local sports community, but then the deeper benefits they'll get in their community when they're helping a sports club recover from disaster?
5: Volunteer numbers dropped after COVID. People went off and found something else because we were off for so long,
3: yeah,
5: that the numbers dropped. So we did a lot of work to encourage people from outside sport to see the benefits of coming and helping your sporting club.
3: Yeah.
5: You know, are you someone that is an accountant? Could you come and be the finance person for the local footy or soccer club or archery, whatever?
3: Yep.
5: Is there a club down the road that you've watched and you've driven past every day but you've never been involved in, but they might just need someone to act as the president? Or they might just need someone to come and help do small jobs around the place. So,
3: yeah,
5: go and actually ask the question, because there's always work to do. There's never enough people. There's always a job, and it's really fulfilling to help a club keep running.
3: Yeah.
5: Watch young people come into the club and thrive. Watch people start the club at 5 and finish at 85. And there's plenty of jobs to do, even if you're not sporty, in a sporting club. So we're just trying to work on encouraging people to think of volunteering in a sporting club, even if you're not sporty. Because most people think, oh, semi-retired, I'm going to volunteer. And,
3: yeah,
5: they think, okay, Asylum Seeker Resource Centre, which is all fantastic. But think of a sporting club as well, even if you haven't come from a sporting background, because we need the skills and we need the people to help. And, I mean, you know, in Victoria alone, there's, you know, what have we got, 5-6 million people in Victoria, 3.5 million are involved in sport. Yeah. And we need to keep that number up because the amount of sporting clubs stretched across 125 sports across the whole of Victoria is a lot. So we need bodies to help. And you want to get extra people that offer a different perspective, different background, and it can keep making those sporting clubs thrive because they're so important.
1: What a great episode that was, showing how community can really come together to unite after disaster hits. Well, that was Lisa Hasker there. But Jared and Calista, both incredibly inspirational figures. Jared helping to rebuild the football club with the community, and Calista starting that surf group to help her community reconnect with the ocean and get together in a time of need. These clubs become places people can lean on when they need it the most. This has been Pitch In, hosted by me, Limo. Thanks for listening. Pitch In is supported by the Australian Government.

0: 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This news update is brought to us by Harrison's IGA in Hay, open Monday to Friday, 8 a.m. until 6:30 p.m. and 8 a.m. until 5 p.m. weekends.
1: I'm Alan Baskin. The federal government will delay the start of its East Coast gas reservation policy until July 2028. Mark Ransfield reports.
2: Labor has released draft legislation which softens its original measure. Gas producers will now be required to keep up to 20% in reserve for the Australian market. Resources Minister Madeleine King says the move balances gas exports with cheaper domestic supply.
3: Making LNG exporters around the country commit to providing 20%, the equivalent of 20% of the gas they put out for export, into the domestic market will put in an oversupply, but a modest oversupply of gas that will put downward pressure on prices.
1: Federal opposition leader Angus Taylor is urging One Nation to take down a cartoon labelling Liberal MP Andrew Hastie a traitor. The former elite soldier believes he's being targeted after testifying in the Ben Robert Smith case. Andrew Hastie argues he was fulfilling a legal obligation. Angus Taylor says One Nation should recognise it's made a mistake.
4: One Nation should take it down. Andrew Hastie has served this country.
1: Mission to take down a cartoon labelling Liberal MP Andrew Hastie.

0: she should take it down, and One Nation should take that down.
1: Experts warn thousands of home buyers could be at risk of negative equity due to falling prices and potential interest rate rises. Analysis has found half of homes bought in Sydney and Melbourne in the past 12 months are worth less than the amount they were purchased for. There are concerns a dead whale washed up on South Australia's Fleurieu Peninsula is another victim of bird flu. It was found on a beach at Hayborough. Dolphins and seals have already been infected in South Australia. There's been an increase in the number of people from overseas drowning in Australian waterways. Royal Life Saving's annual drowning report has found 313 people died in the water last financial year. The figures are a slight decrease on the year before, but remain above average. Federal Minister and volunteer surf lifesaver Matt Thistlethwaite says 39% of drownings were people born overseas.
2: And this is an increasing trend that we've seen in the data. An increase in the number of Australians from migrant backgrounds who are drowning in our waterways. And that is alarming. And that is something that our government is deeply conscious of and we are responding to.
1: In our health news, researchers have found a common cholesterol-lowering drug can significantly reduce the risk of heart attack or stroke in those over 70. The joint Monash and Curtin University study examined almost 10,000 Australians taking statins through general practice. And entertainer Billy Joel has revealed he underwent brain surgery last year. The singer was diagnosed with normal pressure hydrocephalus in May 2025. He says the procedure alleviated pressure and improved his memory and balance. This is AIR National News. Daily Cherry Evans denies the Roosters are in a slump despite three straight losses heading into the NRL finals. They've crashed from first to fourth in the space of a month, but ahead of Sunday's qualifying final against the Panthers, the veteran halfback says it's now a new competition.
3: We're really clear on what parts of that season we want to take with us into this final series, but for us to be sitting here and being worried about a couple of losses that finish the season, if we've just worried about that, then we've already lost the game.
1: In AFL, Brisbane star Zach Bailey says he always wanted to stay at the Lions, but conceded it was 50-50 at stages during his contract negotiations. The Lions' free agent inked an 8-year deal earlier this week, turning his back on a lucrative offer from Adelaide. Bailey says he was happy to take his time to make the decision.
4: There was obviously some interest from down south that I had to really consider, but for me there was no real rush. I was just going to take things at my own pace. I think for the first half of the year, I didn't even really deal with it at all. I just wanted to go out there and play good footy, and that's what I was doing.
1: NFL champions, the Seattle Seahawks, have won a Super Bowl rematch with the New England Patriots 13-10 to open the new season. The LA Rams have finally arrived in Melbourne ahead of the Friday clash with the San Francisco 49ers at the MCG. Australian Independent Radio News.
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6: It will be falling to between 7 and 4 overnight, then into tomorrow, sunny and 21, 23 and sunny on Saturday for the show, Sunday mostly sunny and 27. Have a great evening. 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
8: FM. Welcome to Offbeat. I'm Ian Mott, taking you through 2 hours of ska, rocksteady, and reggae. Luke Yeowood has been out on social media talking about how he is going to start putting out more and more music and hopefully getting King Cannons back together again, the band that came to everyone's attention. But I really like the Marigold Avenue album, as you may well know, and most of the King Cannon stuff that they put out that sort of suit this show, I

haven't got. I've got a lot of great music from them, but not the ska and reggae sounding stuff. So I'm going to start off with some off Marigold Avenue. This is The Start.

And that is the Scarvenders with What Will You Do? Before that, we heard The Signals with Sure Shot. And I started off with two in a row from Luke Yeowood, Always In Your Heart and The Start. You are listening to Offbeat, and I'm going to head to Sydney next for the Upbeat Ambassadors. And All You Got Is a Prayer.

0: Queensland's The Funatics there with Scar Train, followed on from The Strange Tenants out of Melbourne and I Don't Want to Fight Your War. Dr. Raju were in there with Mr. Right and The Upbeat Ambassadors with All You Got Is a Prayer. You are listening to Offbeat and we just heard The Funatics out of Queensland. I thought we'd stay there for a bit longer and head a bit further north for the Pad Boys next. And off their Where Are They Now album, we're going to hear 1962.
1: It started small.
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That's Ravi with Positive Vibes, followed on from Sunny Coast Rude Boys and Sunshiny Day. Red Sand Beat Band were in there, and Drive Steady, and the Pad Boys with 1962. You are listening to Offbeat. Going to head to Melbourne for a bit of a cruisy instrumental next from King Canoe. This is Peppercorn.

a couple of Melbourne acts for you there. We had the Scabhangers with $2.40 and King Canoe with Peppercorn. You are listening to Offbeat, and one more to take us out of the first hour. It is South Summit

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3: Hi, this is Dave Faulkner here from the Hoodoo Gurus for RAD. 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
7: Welcome to the second hour of Offbeat. I'm Ian Mott, take you through 2 hours of music played on the offbeat. And to kick off this hour, I'm going to play you some Buck 09 with My Town.

0: That's Rancid with Ruby Soho. And Tim Armstrong's been all over social media the last week, teaming up with some other great musicians to do a tribute to the Ramones for the 50th anniversary of the Ramones. You may well have seen some of those videos. If not, go look for them. Cretan Family, they performed as. They had members of Green Day, Blink 182, The Ramones, and of course Tim Armstrong and Billy Idol got up there for a bit as well. Definitely worth checking out. Up before that, we heard Mustard Plug with Everything Girl. Bim Sculler Bim were in there with Digging a Hole. And Buck 09, My Town, kicked off the second hour of Offbeat. Next up for you, we're going to head down to Melbourne for some loin groin. It is that time of the year where a lot of people's minds are on the footy. This is My Team plays on Friday.
1: Hey, Craig!
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0: The Melbourne Ska Orchestra there with Lygon Street. Fellow Melburnians, the Menage up before that, or Menage Ska with Jamaican Rum. Also heard Adelaide Act, The Scene, going back to their 2000 release, The Checkout. That was Suits Are Cool. And Loingroin were in there with My Team Plays on Friday. You are listening to Offbeat. I'm going to play you some Akashan next. Don't play much of theirs, and this happens to be one of my favourite. This is You Make Me Feel Good.
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0: The Scotch Bonnets with another Saturday night vote on from Hub City Stompers and Skinhead Boy. We heard Lollipop Laurie with Little Lie and Akesha with You Make Me Feel Good. You are listening to Offbeat, and I'm going to head to Melbourne for some Russ Jarno next and People Music.
1: 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Reggae music is news. It's news about your own self, your own history. Things that they wouldn't teach you in a school. You understand?

Russ Jarnot from Melbourne with People Music. You've been listening to Offbeat. I'm Ian Mott. Thanks for your company this evening. Hope you've enjoyed all the music that I've selected for you. Hope you tune in this time next week for some more music played on the Offbeat. And to take us out, I am, as per usual, doing a cover. This is the Easy Star All-Stars doing their take on Billie Jean.

0: anybody? Y'all gonna come pick me up, right? 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
3: Air News Headlines, I'm Mark Transfield. Making news today, One Nation's being urged to remove a cartoon from its social media accounts, which describes Liberal MP and former elite soldier Andrew Hastie as a traitor. Pauline Hanson says it's satire, but Mr. Hastie says she should either own the words or remove the cartoon. New South Wales police don't believe a fatal shooting in Sydney's southwest is related to an ongoing feud between two criminal groups. Officers investigating a financial crime syndicate believe it has defrauded major banks of more than $500 million. 33 people have been charged. Hundreds of thousands of dollars worth of hair extensions have been stolen during brazen smash and grabs at a number of Melbourne salons. Brisbane City Council's given the green light to Australia's largest pilot of AI traffic signal technology. And Apple has unveiled its first foldable iPhone, the Duo, which opens to a display 80% bigger than the newest iPhone 18 Pro. In air sport, Alexander Zverev, Coco Gauff and Elena Rybakina were among the winners on day 11 of the US Open. Kevin Sheedy is urging Essendon to investigate the leaking of a proposed private meeting between James Hurt and Key Bombers officials. And 6 days after their NFL opponents, the 49ers, the LA Rams have finally arrived in Melbourne, holding their one and only practice session. These stories and more today. This is Air News.
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Hi, and welcome to the show. Can you imagine what it feels like to be the voice behind some of the most iconic songs of the 60s and still be performing them today with perfect pitch? My guest is Colin Blunstone, the unmistakable voice of the Zombies. From timeless classics like She's Not There, Tell Her No and Time of the Season to a very successful solo career, Colin has certainly earned his place as one of rock's most distinctive and enduring vocalists.

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1: Thanks for having me on the show.
0: I can't believe that you're on the road still and again, and you've just celebrated your 81st birthday.
1: I know I have. I realise I'm probably sort of in the home straight on my career. It ain't going to go on forever. But, you know, I'm enjoying it.
0: Are you surprised about the audience reaction that it is still so good after 60 years?
1: Well, I don't know if I would say that. I'm surprised that I ever had a career in the music business. I mean, so much of it is chance. How the Zombies came together is absolute chance. I just happened to be sitting behind someone. We were arranged in alphabetical order, and the guy in front of me was Paul Arnold, B, Colin Blunstone. He knew someone, not at our school, someone who lived in the next road, who wanted to put a band together, and that was Rod Argent, and that band became The Zombies.

0: If I hadn't have been sitting in alphabetical order in that classroom, I wouldn't have been in the zombies in the first place. So it's been a wondrous surprise all the way through my career. I mean, I've worked hard, I've tried, you know, I have tried. You have to be there to get these opportunities. You have to make yourself available. But there's a lot of chance and a lot of luck that is involved in everyone's career.
1: You obviously have loved it since you were boys in high school.
0: Well, that's true. I mean, what are the chances of five strangers? Really, we didn't know any. We might have said hello along the street or something like that. I didn't know the majority of them at all. What are the chances of them coming together and gelling into a professional outfit? It's a millions to one. I remember our first ever rehearsal. Rod Argent's cousin was called Jim Rockford. He was 20 years in the Kinks, and eventually he did join the second version of the Zombies, which started in 1999. But Jim Rockford was a wonderful bass player. He was in the biggest local band at the time. He helped us get our first rehearsal together. And as I said, he went on to be 20 years in the Kinks. Jim told me very late on that when he saw us at that first rehearsal, his thought was, no chance. They have no chance, this lot.

thought we sounded pretty good at our first rehearsal, much better than I was expecting. But we just built bit by bit. You know, we would beg for gigs. It's so hard for a young band to get gigs. It was hard then, it's tougher now. And we built up a local following. And then eventually we won a big rock and roll competition, which led to a record deal. It all seems so logical now, but looking back day by day, it wasn't like that at all. We got this recording deal, and Rod discovered he could write songs. I didn't know he could write songs. And he wrote She's Not There, which is in our first session, and it was a worldwide hit. Well, no.

1 minute we're playing local clubs. A few weeks after that, we're playing with the Searchers, Dionne Warwick, and the Isley Brothers, a nationwide tour followed by a trip to America to play with other huge artists. This was all happened in just a few months. And I think we just took it in our stride. It wasn't exactly overwhelming, but you never knew what was going to happen next, and you just got up and did it.

0: when did you first pick up the guitar?
1: I begged my parents to buy me a guitar, and it wasn't easy for them because they didn't have any money. But when I was about 12, I loved music. I particularly loved, you know, Elvis, Little Richard, Chuck Berry. Those were the guys that got me really interested. And I joined the Zombies as a rhythm guitarist. So that was another thing. I never expected to be the lead vocalist. I'm quite shy, actually. And I had visions of myself standing at the back of the stage, rhythm guitarist looking at my shoes, hiding. And suddenly, in a very short order of time, I was pushed to the front and in the middle, which was not what I was expecting at all. So that was a bit of a switch.
0: How did that happen?
1: Well, at the first rehearsal, Rod Argent was going to be the lead singer. He wasn't going to play keyboards. It was his band, his vision, and he wanted three guitars and he wanted it to be a rock and roll band. We had a coffee break in the middle of the morning and there happened to be an old broken down piano over in the corner. And he just went over and he played Nut Rocker by Bee Bumble and the Stingers, which is a rock and roll tape on a classical piece. And it was apparent, immediately apparent, that he was in a different class to us. You know, we were fairly average musicians. No, I wouldn't even use the word musicians, strugglers. He could have been a professional musician then. He was 15. He was incredible. I didn't know him. I'd only just met him at the rehearsal. I went over and I said to him, you know, whoever you are, you should play in this band. And he said, no. We want three guitars. It's rock and roll. So we left it at that. Because he was the lead singer, he didn't do much. That he didn't do anything that morning except play the piano. We're putting the gear away, and I was just taking my guitar off. And I always used to sing. I used to sing to myself. And I sang a Ricky Nelson song called It's Late to myself, just messing around. And he heard me. And he came over to me and he said, he didn't know my name either. He came over to me and he said, listen, if you'll be the lead singer, I'll play keyboards. And essentially, that's the Zombies. That's how it came about.
0: What sort of music was happening around you?
1: I think a lot of the music was American at that time. The rock and roll greats, Chuck Berry, Little Richard, Elvis. Later on, we started getting into rhythm and blues before we made our first record. And at one time, the Zombies were called the Zombies R&B because we were finding all these great rhythm and blues classics. This is before we knew Rod and Chris could write songs. There was a huge change in 1964. And it was kind of difficult because Rod's first song was a huge hit, but he didn't have any other songs. So the record company's on to us. We need a follow-up. But they didn't have a catalogue of songs. They were writing, and we were touring at the same time. So they were trying to write in the back of the bus. So we had to make a very quick change from being a rhythm and blues band into playing original material. And we had to do that in the spotlight of the world's media, because by then we'd had a number one all around the world.

0: Were you still at school or you'd all dropped out?
1: No, we just left. I was 18 when we recorded She's Not There. Our lead guitarist, Paul Atkinson, he literally left school and went on the road with the band. So it did feel strange. I'd had a few months just working in an office job at that point. And suddenly, yeah, we're on the road. We had to buy an old truck. It was all very casual.
0: How did you first hear that that song had taken off?
1: Well, one of the first things was it went on a TV program over here called Jukebox Jury, where they would get four celebrities to judge that week's releases, and they would say whether it was a hit or a miss.
0: Right.
1: And this particular week, George Harrison was one of the guests. And the Beatles, it's difficult to explain how big the Beatles were at this time. They were just huge. No word explains. And George Harrison listened to She's Not There, and he really liked it. And I think then we knew that we were in with a chance. Sure enough, it was immediately a hit.
0: What do you think it was about that song?
1: Well, I think that, funnily enough, what made it a hit also made it quite difficult to get some kind of acceptance with record companies and even with the media, because it was so different. It featured a very jazzy keyboard solo, and originally it was twice as long. It was actually cut in half. There was a wonderful rhythm track. The drum track is brilliant. There's a great bass. You know, the bass line is part of the song. That wasn't made up by Chris White. That's ba-bum, ba-ba-ba-ba-bum, ba-bum, ba-bum. That's written as part of the song. The whole thing just comes together so well. It's a very, very well-written song, I think. I don't know if you know the story, but when we got to the studio, they booked an evening stroke nighttime session. It was very fashionable at the time. I wouldn't dream of doing that now. I'd be asleep by 9 o'clock. So we didn't start till 7. And unfortunately, the engineer, who was a very successful engineer, had made many hit records. Unfortunately, he'd been at a wedding all day because this session started at 7. He was absolutely blind drunk. But worse than that, he was very aggressive. And it makes me laugh. I've been in this business now for whatever it is, 60 years. Within 20 minutes of being in a studio with this, my first professional studio with this guy, I thought to myself, this business is not for me. I've got headphones on and he's screaming obscenities down the headphones at me, really ear-piercing. And I thought, I can't stand this. But then we had a bit of luck. He passed out cold. We carried him out of the studio, two flights of stairs, in a black London taxi. We waved him goodbye, never saw him again. Everything changed after that.
0: What were the tangible changes that then took place?
1: Well, you know, I had this job that I gave up, had a nice boozy last day in the office. So that was the end of my career in commerce. And we got ourselves a manager and an agent, and we started working. We held our own. We were okay. New York came up Christmas that year. We were number one in America when we arrived. And we played with the Murray the K Christmas show. Murray the K was the most prestigious DJ in America. He was the most powerful DJ in America. And he used to have a Christmas show. He'd have like 16 acts on. Shangri-La's, Dionne Warwick, Benny King, wonderful artists. And in the wings, I must admit, I think the knees were knocking a bit. But we were okay. We got away with it. We always say when we come off, fooled him again.
0: You had a bit of imposter syndrome.
1: Oh, yeah. I mean, I think I still have that now. No, I think most people do. You just have to get on with it, don't you? Just take it day by day. Don't think too deeply about what's going on. It'll drive you mad.
0: Are you serious? After 60 years of doing that, you still feel, what am I doing here?
1: Yeah, I think so.

0: wake up some mornings and there's no voice there. And then I read a review of the wonderful voice and timeless beauty and wonderful intonation and things like that. And I think, God, thank you, thank you, thank you. Because I'm here when I've just got a croak and I cannot. And actually, even on the road, I'm a bit prone to getting coughs and colds on the road. And there's times when I think, I can't do it, mate. I just can't get on stage and do it. There's no voice there. Doctor stage, I get on there and it's fine. And I come off and I'm croaking again. Really? It's really strange how things work out. Doctor stage is a very, very strong medicine.
1: What do you do for your voice, Colin?
0: Well, the first bit is common sense, which I had none of at 18 and 19. The most important thing is to stay hydrated, drink plenty of water. I never drank any water when I was 18 or 19. Why drink water when there's beer? But I lived on. Eat sensibly, get plenty of sleep. I never slept when I was 18 or 19. The evening began when the show ended. You know, we've done the show. Okay, we've got that out of the way. Where's the party? None of that happens now. So common sense is the first thing.
1: That must have really been one of your greatest fears all these years, that the voice wouldn't be up to scratch.
0: Most singers lose their range as they get older.
1: Yeah.
0: I haven't. I don't know why. We sing, in the Zombies show, we sing everything in the original keys.
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19: It's a beautiful day.
0: As long as I keep doing my exercises and working at it, I think my voice will stay there.
1: So you had that first single. It went into a global number one hit. You bought your van with the sliding doors that came off the hinges. Did you start to make money at that point?
0: Very little. When you've got writers in the band, if they don't, and there's no reason why they should, but if they don't split the writing royalties, the earnings will very much divide into two, because the writers really don't have any expenses. they will learn roughly, in very rough terms, the same as the band. The band has to pay a manager, an agent. Then we have to split it five ways after we've paid flights, hotels, the crew, the truck. It goes on and on and on. So the three non-writers had never really earned any money ever. And that was a big factor in why the band ended, because we were broke. I was absolutely broke.
1: Wow. And yet you'd managed to have four hit singles.
0: We'd had hit singles all around the world. I think that there was no internet at that time. So it's very difficult to know where you were having hits. This sounds really strange, but people didn't know where they were having hits. And I don't think you ever learned about some places, but you'd often know, like 6 months later, people would say, the information just wasn't available. After the band finished, we realized that we always had a hit somewhere in the world, always. But we perceived ourselves as being unsuccessful at that time because we hadn't had a recent hit in the UK or the States. But we had had hits in France, in Holland, in Canada. Certainly in the Philippines, we'd had many hits in the Philippines. Right. And if you've got a hit, then there'll be live work.

0: We weren't well managed. That's another thing. You know, our manager was pretty hopeless, really.
1: It's amazing when you think about it. It was really quite a short-lived career, and you've had a lifelong impact. The Odyssey and Oracle record, that one, of course, gave us Time of the Season, which was something else.
0: Well, it was probably the biggest hit we had. And that came, I think it was like 18 months after we'd finished. So unexpected. I remember getting phone calls, I think not from America, but from people who knew people in America, and saying, you know, Time of the Season has been issued as a single. Oh, great. It's, you know, number 90-something in the Billboard chart. I don't believe it, really. And it's picking up air, but I couldn't believe it, you know. It was a huge surprise, and it went up the charts very slowly because I don't think the record company was really behind it. So it just fought its way up there. Famously, Al Cooper, who got Blood, Sweat and Tears together, he really fought for Odyssey and Oracle. He went to Clive Davis, the head of CBS. It's very brave of him. It was his first day working for CBS. And he went in to see the president of CBS, Clive Davis, and said, whatever it costs, you have to get this album. Odyssey and Oracle showed it to him. And Clive Davis said, we already own that album and we were going to pass on it. We weren't going to even release it. And Al fought for it, got it released. But then they put out two singles that weren't successful. And he went back and he said, Time of the Season is the single. He really fought for us. It was, we owe him so much.

0: a DJ in Boise, Idaho would not stop playing Time of the Season. And in a way, it could happen then. I don't think it could happen now. Other DJs picked up on it, and it's like a pebble going into a pond. It all went up from Boise, Idaho.
1: Well, you must have been very proud of it, but still you were in a position where the non-writers weren't making money. Was it true that the band broke up before that single actually started to hit the charts?
0: Oh, yeah, probably about 18 months. But certainly a year, anyway. But there was no band. We weren't playing live. We didn't have a manager. So we drained enough. The first time I started earning money was when the band finished. And I got a sizable check, and I bought my first property with that. It's very weird. There was no band, and we start making money.
1: What was the writing process like? Was there any collaborative effort in that at all?
0: No, not really, I don't think. Especially Rod. Sometimes he would work on Chris White's songs, you know, just put a shine on them.
1: He had no idea of his own brilliance, did he?
0: No, possibly not. But he is a brilliant keyboard player and a brilliant songwriter. And he's very tenacious. He has a vision and he sticks to it. And that really helped the Zombies. And it could get a little bit frustrating sometimes because you wanted to make a contribution.
1: He wouldn't let you.
0: But you couldn't, no. But, I mean, he's a genius. Well,

0: I don't think he's had the accolades that he should have, because he's up there with the very best keyboard players in the world. He recorded a CD called Classically Speaking. He wrote a couple of the tracks, but most of it is very well-known classical piano. It's sensational, it's wonderful, and he can play savage rock and roll.
1: Are you still in touch with him today? And if so, how's he doing? Yeah.
0: He's okay.
1: So he's fully recovered from his stroke?
0: Yeah, but he's never going to tour again. But I think he wants to keep writing and recording.
1: Right. So just going back again, when the band broke up, you decided to go solo, but not under your own name. How come?
0: Well, when the band finished, remember that we perceived ourselves as being unsuccessful. I remember driving home from that meeting, and I think I was 22. My life was over. And I thought, what am I going to do with the rest of my life? I hadn't got a lot of music business contacts, primarily because we were a working band. We were on the road all the time and often abroad, not so much in the UK. So I spent a few months at home with my parents, and I heard my dad saying once, and it's a very reasonable thing to say, well, he can't just sit around at home doing nothing for the rest of his life. And you know, not being aggressive, but just talking to my mother. And I thought, you know, he's bloody right, you know. So again, I got on the phone like I did at the end when I finished school. Phoned a lot of people for a job. So I took the first job I was offered again and worked in an office. And in a way, it was a bit bizarre because people knew who I was. But it helped me in a way because it was quite emotional finishing the band. It's something I thought was going to take up the next part of my life.

0: after about a year, the Time of the Season was going up the charts, and suddenly when the phone was ringing, I'm picking the phone up and it's, have you thought about recording again? This is so-and-so Records, we'd like to talk to you, you know. And it became apparent that there were going to be opportunities. And one of those guys was a guy called Mike Hurst, who produced the early Cat Stevens records, Matthew and Son,
1: oh, yes,
0: I Love
1: of course.
0: My Dog, and I'm Gonna Get Me a Gun. I think those were the three first right. big hits.
1: Uh-huh.
0: The producer of those hits was Mike Hurst. And he called me, and he was a really successful producer at that time. And he said, look, I'd really like to try something. And I wasn't sure if I wanted to get back into it. I was so devastated after The Zombies. And he said, well, look, I'll record some tracks in Olympic Studio, very prestigious studio. The Stones have been recording there. And you come along after work. So I think I used to go along in a suit, you know, after work. And I would put vocals on these tracks. And he had this idea of re-recording She's Not There, which it seemed a little weird to me. It's in a different key and it's a totally different arrangement, but it's the same song. And so we did it, and that came out as a choice for the single. And then somewhere along the line, Mike thinks it was my idea and I think it's his idea to change my name. And then someone came up with the idea of a phony name. It certainly wasn't me. Originally, it was going to be James MacArthur. I know not where that name came from, out of the phone book probably. And then a few days before the record pressing was taking place, they said, no, there's a James MacArthur in Hawaii 5-0. You can't be James MacArthur. He's an actor. You're going to be Neil MacArthur. Oh, okay. Neil MacArthur. And so the next year, that record was a small hit. It was a top 30 single in the UK. So I'm back in the record industry.

0: For the next year, I was Neil MacArthur. I never got used to being called that name. And so if someone said Neil to me, I never knew if it was a noun or a verb. Are they calling me my name or are they giving me instructions? Well, Dear Old Neil had two more singles that weren't successful. Yeah, everyone did lose interest. After a year, I was coming back from a party with Chris White in his car. So Chris White was the original bass player in the Zombies. He said, why don't you drop this Neil MacArthur stuff? And Rod and I have got a production company. We'd like to produce a solo album for you under your name. And so that's what we did. And it was an album called One Year. And we did a Denny Lane song on there called Say You Don't Mind. And that was a huge hit in the UK. And so I was off and running.
1: I realize that I've been in your eyes some kind of fool. What I do, what I did, stupid.

0: end. Rod had convinced you to drop the Neil MacArthur and go back under your name with that sublime voice that you carried, and then you started having hits under your own name with some beautiful tracks.
1: It worked really well, yeah. It's funny because different countries know different tracks, depending on whether they were successful or not. So you always have to research when you go abroad which songs people know. We've got terribly caught up, particularly in the Zombies, when we went to the Far East, because they know all these romantic songs that often were B-sides, and they want you to play them. And Rod has always wanted to be rock and roll, hard-edged, you know, tough. And we go there, they want to play these little romantic ditties, and Rod's going, we're playing that, that's ridiculous. But then the promoter starts putting the pressure on, and we've got to learn it on the spot and go out and play to big audiences. There was one in particular. It was a hit of mine called Miles Away. It was only a hit in the Philippines, but it was a big hit, huge. And Rod said, we're not playing that. And we had to play. The first thing we did when we got there was a live TV, and they insisted we played Miles Away. We never rehearsed it. No one knew it. I got the words on the floor, pinned down on the floor. I didn't know it. I did it as a session. It was an hour out of my life, years before. And as soon as I left the studio, I couldn't remember. I'd forgotten it. I got all the words on the floor, Clive Davis.
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0: You became part of Elton John's record label itself, didn't you? The Rocket Record Company, and released then three studio albums with them that also were really successful for you.
1: Well, they were successful airplay-wise, but not so successful chart-wise. And I always regret that because Rocket Records really believed in their artists. They were a wonderful label. Never

0: As luck would have it, I did 3 albums for them. The contract ended, and my next record was What Becomes of the Brokenhearted with Dave Stewart, which was a huge hit.
1: Did you feel a bit guilty?
0: I did feel a bit guilty, but I had something else on my mind as well. Because of a contractual detail, CBS chose to sue me at that time. And in many ways, that could have been the end of my career, because it was like 3 or 4 years out of my life. I couldn't work. I had contracts, but I couldn't honor them because I was being sued.

0: then a wonderful thing happened. I was quite involved with the Alan Parsons Project. And I sang on some of their albums and got to know Alan. Alan actually worked on Odyssey and Oracle. He was an engineer at Abbey Road. So
1: yeah, I remember him telling me that, yeah.
0: He got the idea of getting some guys out of the Alan Parsons Project with me singing and forming a band. The band became Keats. And they only made one album. But he needed me out of this CBS court case. And over lunch, he arranged for it all to be dropped.
1: So once that was sorted out, then you continued to make your own music under your own name and got back together with Rod. When and where was it decided to start doing reunion concerts and tours of the Zombies?
0: Well, I mean, there was a big gap. I'd lost the momentum in my career. You know, so it was a very tough time. That band I mentioned, Keats, which was Eric Wilson's idea.
1: With David Paton.
0: With David Paton, yeah, Im Benson. Stuart Elliott, Peter Barnes from Camel was in it because we'd been working together. He's nothing to do with the Alan Parsons Project. He was the outsider who was oikting because he was working with me.

0: after that finished, that was a really tough time for me, the next few years. You have to learn how to survive in this business. It's as important as learning how to play music. Rod remembers this differently, so I'm just going to tell you how I remember it. I started a solo band with a guy called Don Airey, and he's been in many huge heavy rock bands like Rainbow and Gary Moore. And at the moment, he's in Deep Purple. He's a keyboard player in Deep Purple. He started calling me and saying, you know, you should be out on the road playing. And I just completely lost my momentum, probably lost my confidence too. He phoned three or four times and I said, I can't. How am I going to do this after all these years? My last concert was in 1973 or 74, I think. But he kept calling. Okay, I'll do it. I said, fine, I'll put a band together. You don't have to come to rehearsals. We'll sort it. And that's what happened. That was the first time I'd been on stage for 23 years. That was in 1997.
1: How did that feel on that stage?
0: A little bit strange, but more than scared, I was intrigued because I didn't know if any sound was going to come out when I started singing. I just didn't know what was going to happen. So we got a band going. I got another keyboard player in, but he had an Achilles heel in that he wrote songs. And if anybody asked him to go and play his songs, he would just not turn up for my concerts. Well, this happened three or four times. And the last time, I don't know how we got through it. The keyboard player didn't even know who I was. And I came off stage and my heart was going so fast. I thought, if we go on like this, I'm going to have a heart attack. So I phoned Rod and I said, Rod, I've got 6 dates left on this tour. And Rod said, okay, I'll help you out. I'll do the 6 gigs, but I don't want to go back on the road. So he did, and he loved it. And those 6 gigs lasted from 1999 to 2024 when he was ill.

was adamant that we wouldn't call it The Zombies because the original meant it was only him and me. I mean, man, there are so many bands out there. There are bands out there claiming to be The Zombies that have no members of The Zombies in them. And we both had hits in our own name, but we played zombie tracks. And we were amazed, the interest in The Zombies. We thought that had all long gone. It took 7 years, I think. And eventually we talked it through with the other guys, Chris White, Hugh Grandy, Paul Atkinson, sadly had died. And they gave us their blessing. And then we started going out as The Zombies. And we built it up, and then we went to the States, and we were amazed at the reaction there. Building, building, building. 2019, we're inducted into the Rock and Roll Hall of Fame. It was a big deal.

0: The Zombies was always Rod's idea. It was always Rod's band. He was the musical director, arranger, leader of the band, absolutely.
1: So, Colin, you've just wrapped up a 16-day headline tour of the UK, and now you're getting ready to hit the US. I don't know where you take the energy from.
0: Well, also, I'm recording a solo album at the moment, so I don't have much time to think
1: chat
0: about where you're... Sorry, I got to go. At the time, I'm really pleased because, I mean, you don't know how an album is like a painting. You don't know how it's going to end up when you start. So I don't know what's going to happen. But so far, it sounds pretty good. We're recording all my songs.

0: I just think your story and your career and your humility are all just fabulous, Colin. And I'm so glad that you didn't stay in your boring insurance job or your commerce job or anything. There's so much creativity and spunk about you. Even at 81 years of age, you're just like a kid.
1: Well, I'm as far as you're concerned. I am. You know, I think the business does keep you young. I think there's a lot of downsides in the music industry, but one of the great upsides is you absolutely do not know what's going to happen next. So if ever you're interviewing a manager or a record executive, they'll tell you, you know, if we do this, this will happen, and then that'll be a hit record, and then they'll do this big deal. They don't know. I'll tell you, it's a little secret. They don't know. So I've told you one of the big secrets about the music business, that no one knows what's going to happen tomorrow. And I like that because it's exciting.
0: It is exciting. But as you alluded to earlier, it's a skill that you have to develop to handle the ups and downs. Coming off a number one hit and then being in the wilderness for a while is not an easy place to be. And you don't know what happens next. Then you're back up again with another number one hit. Who knows?
1: Yeah, it pays not to get too carried away with the successes because you know that the dips are going to come. So, I mean, when we have hit records, you know, I mean, just recently in the Heritage chart here, Caroline Goodbye was number two about 4 weeks ago. So that was wonderful. And there have been other hit records over the years. But what I'm interested in is the next record. You know, I'm not going to sit here saying, isn't it great this record's in the charts? I'm worried about the next, or excited, a little bit worried, about the next one. That's the important thing. You know, what comes next?
0: I love it. And you just get better and better and better with age. I just love it.
1: Yeah. Well, there we are. You've got to get used to these things.
0: Yes, you do. It's a bit of a seesaw. Colin Blunstone, I'll let you go. You've been so generous with your time and with your stories. I have really enjoyed chatting with you, and I wish you the best of luck. You don't need it because you're going to knock them dead everywhere that you play. And I'm looking forward. Perhaps we can chat again when that next album comes out. I'd love to hear all about that.
1: Absolutely. I look forward to that. Thanks for having me on your show. I've really enjoyed our chat.
0: Thank you so much. Me too. Bye now.
1: Bye. Beautiful
2: day. You've been listening to A Breath of Fresh Air with Sandy Kaye. Beautiful day. Oh,
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4: 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Do you feel what I feel? Yeah.
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0: All right, you win. I'm in love with you. Okay, you win. I'm in love with you. Well, all right. Okay, eh? Okay. How you never give me your money. How about you? So much about walnut sandwich. Okay.
1: You never give me your coffee. Okay, come on now. Here it is, boys. Here it is. Come on, boys. Leslie, off, please. It's exactly 2:30, and it's 36. And here we go.
2: 36.

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0: 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And so it goes on.

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0: The paparazzi would not leave him alone.
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0: Here we go again. 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Michael Jackson.
3: 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Unauthorized. Just in. My more allegations made against the performer.
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0: 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It's every Friday between 9 and 11 o'clock in the morning. I do hope you can join me if you like your music from the last 5 decades and a couple of little interesting features as well. 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

0: side isn't panicking over their must-win semi-final against Geelong tonight. The Dockers are reeling from last week's shock loss to Hawthorn. Longmuir says his team will bounce back.
1: We finished top of the ladder, gave ourselves two chances. Yeah, we're one win away from prelim, same as what we were last week. So there's a lot of optimism in the group.
0: And in the NRL, Wayne Bennett's expecting another point-scoring shootout when his Rabbitohs take on the Knights tonight in a knockout final. Australian Independent Radio News.
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3: We're looking at a top of 22 today in Hay. It's going to be a sunny one along with some light winds. Let's have a look and see what's happening across the Riverina. 22 in Wagga and Denny, 23 for Grith of Bulligal and Maud, 22 for Balranald and Berubin, and over to the Murray, Albury, Wodonga, 21 for you. Have a great morning.
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1: We're looking at a top of 22 today in Hay. It's going to be a sunny one along with some light winds. Let's have a look and see what's happening across the Riverina. 22 in Wagga and Denny, 23 for Grith of Bulligal and Maud, 22 for Balranald and Berubin, and over to the Murray, Albury, Wodonga, 21 for you. 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
1: A good morning. Just a reminder, no breakfast show this morning. It's in show preparation mode. So we've got a change of schedule. 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

0: We're looking at a top of 22 today in Hay. It's going to be a sunny one along with some light winds. Let's have a look and see what's happening across the Riverina. 22 in Wagga and Denny, 23 for Griffith of Bullygull and Maud, 22 for Balranald and Berubin, and over to the Murray, Aubrey, Wodonga, 21 for you. Have a great morning.
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3: Soccer is back for spring and the dates have been confirmed by the Hay Rams Super Sixes. 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

Just a reminder, on school days, school children are about and the speed limit around schools is 40 k's. 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
1: It's Friday, the 11th of September, 2026. Aries. The world won't fall apart if you take a little more time for yourself. Taurus. Your positive attitude will inspire others to get things done. Gemini. An authority figure may make things difficult. Stay calm, but speak your mind. Cancer. A work colleague's absence could provide you with the opportunity to finally shine. Leo. You may not feel like going out tonight, but it will be worth making the effort. Virgo. Acting on impulse is sure to cause friction on the home front. Libra. Keep clear of those pessimists around you who just want to worry you. Scorpio. Don't let that little voice of self-doubt dictate who's the boss. You have the ability. Sagittarius. It might be time to put the brakes on your spending. Capricorn. Explain instructions slowly and clearly so everyone understands. Aquarius. Displaying your can-do attitude will win you many admirers, including the boss. Pisces. Your patience and empathy will come in handy today. And that's today's horoscope.
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1: This is ANU's New South Wales. I'm Lee Harrison. Sydney ferry commuters are being urged to continue tapping on, despite workers claiming Opal card readers will be switched off. Chris McCarthy explains.
2: Maritime union members are not selling, collecting or validating tickets from this morning until the October long weekend. The move comes as workers continue to negotiate a new enterprise agreement with ferry operator Transdev. Union spokesperson Paul Garrett has invited all parties to come on board.
3: While we're on the boat, we're happy to go and resolve these negotiations.
2: But Transport for New South Wales is reminding commuters the union can't switch off Opal readers. Coordinator General Howard Collins is asking customers to keep tapping on.
4: It's not a free service for people.
2: Disruptions to ferries are expected to continue throughout the month as union members pull back on overtime hours. Chris McCarthy, Sydney.
1: A road in Sydney's west was closed southbound this morning as police investigate a car and truck crash. Officers have been told the two vehicles collided along Castlereagh Road at Penrith. A 21-year-old man who was a passenger in the car is in a serious condition in hospital. Both sides of politics have rejected suggestions recent fatal shootings are part of life in Sydney. Senior police say the city's dealing with the usual number of murders from organised crime. The Premier says no shooting deaths are acceptable. New South Wales opposition leader Kelly Sloan says she doesn't accept that gangland murders are part of city life.
5: Tell that to the mother whose children witnessed the aftermath of last night's shooting. Tell that to the family of the 23-year-old boy who was shot in his bed, an innocent boy. Tell that to people who go to school pickup and have to avoid gunfire.
1: Country New South Wales is facing a growing rental crisis. Unit prices have risen more than 60% in some towns. Advocacy groups are calling on the state government to cap rent increases with inflation. Homelessness New South Wales spokesperson Dominique Rowe says urgent action is needed.
6: Some of the rents we're looking at are an extraordinary level. So in Bourke, the increase has been 66.2%, way and above what our landlord needs to keep that rental property profitable.
1: And after more than 40 years in service, Sydney's KSET train fleet will be retired from regular passenger services at the start of next month. KSETs were the first suburban trains in the state to feature air conditioning. To sport now, the NRL finals have arrived. Tonight, the Rabbitohs take on the Newcastle Knights at Alliance Stadium in the first elimination final. The Sydney Roosters have secured back-to-back undefeated minor premierships in the NRLW with a 42-12 win over the Bulldogs at Alliance Stadium. And Australian NFL fans will be given a treat this morning with the LA Rams and San Francisco 49ers to clash at the MCG in the second game of the season. This is ANU's New South Wales.
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8: Let's talk all things entries for the Hay Show with the delivery times and cut-off times. 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
1: End news headlines, I'm Lee Harrison. Making news today, Federal Treasury's bracing for a potential rise in global interest rates as oil prices climbed even higher on the back of developments in the Middle East. The price of Brent crude surged to $1.07 a barrel after tankers and oil infrastructure were targeted this week. One Nation MP Barnaby Joyce has apologised if Andrew Hastie, quote, feels a sense of offence about a cartoon labelling him a traitor. The SAS veteran turned Liberal MP has been calling on One Nation to take the episode of Please Explain down. The Maritime Union says Sydney ferry passengers can travel for free from today as part of industrial action. Transport for New South Wales maintains staff can't legally turn off Opal readers. And former PM John Howard has warned the war on terrorism will probably never end as the world reflects on 25 years since the September 11 terror attacks. In the AFL, Geelong's named an unchanged side to take on Fremantle in tonight's semi-final in Perth. In the NRL, it's do or die for Newcastle and South Sydney when they meet in a knockout final at Stadium Australia. And NFL fever is building in Melbourne ahead of the historic clash between the LA Rams and San Francisco 49ers at the MCG. These stories and more today. This is Air News.
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3: We're looking at a top of 22 today in Hay. It's going to be a sunny one along with some light winds. Let's have a look and see what's happening across the Riverina. 22 in Wagga and Denny, 23 for Griffith, Bullygull and Maud, 22 for Balranald and Berubin, and over to the Murray, Albury, Wodonga, 21 for you. Have a great morning.
4: 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The Hay Show is here from this Friday night, with the Sideshow Alley open from 4pm and fireworks at 7pm. 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
10: Hello there and welcome along to this week's edition of 50 Years and Rolling. It's Leo Kirby here, broadcasting from Limerick in Ireland, and I do hope you can keep it here for a little while, if not 2 hours. We've an action-packed programme lined up for you, and all the usual things happening on it as well. I'm getting a little bit tongue-tied, and we're only starting. Anyway, we'll have music from Sting and the Police between now and the end of the programme. We'll also have our relaxing chill part of the show. That's where we play about 6 easy listening, feel good pieces of music for you. That's at the latter end of the show. And don't forget as well our featured artists. And this week I'm very excited because it's actually chosen by one of you, the listeners. More about that later on. Right now, let's kick it off. I'm feeling a bit lazy. Hope you are as well.

Don't be telling me, Leo, go away out of that. I don't believe a word out of your mouth. Because that song came out in 2002. It's absolutely shocking. Time moves on. Anyway, starting off this week's edition of 50 Years and Rolling, that's Express 2 featuring David Byrne. Yeah, he's the lead singer with Talking Heads. Went off on one of his own projects back there and joined up with that group and gave us their great hit single called Lazy. You can be lazy. You can be full of energy. You can be any way you want once you keep it here on your favorite station and on this program. It's Leo Kirby here with you for the next couple of hours. We're heading back to the 70s right now, and this is on extended play as well. It's one of the all-time classics. Do you remember this? From Marshall and Hayne. It's time to go dancing in the city.

0: Now that's a serious tune. Hope you enjoy that as much as I enjoy playing it for you from the 70s. I don't know if they were called Marshall and Hayne or Marshall Hayne. I think it was Marshall Hayne. Anyway, coming from the UK, and that was a huge hit for them, called Dancing in the City. And it was on extended play as well. Well, hello everyone again, and thank you so much for joining us here on your favourite station. And I hope this is your favourite programme too, or rapidly becoming so. It's one I do each and every week, and I really look forward to presenting it to you, the listeners, and hope that you enjoy it as well. As I said earlier on, we will have the usual things happening on the programme, including our featured artists, and I'm rather excited. It's because it's been chosen by one of you, the listeners. The excitement is mine.
1: 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Don't go anywhere. More music next.
0: This is John Cicada right now. Just another day. Sure is, but it gets even better once you got the music on the station.

stop that now. Stop it. I know what you're saying. You're giving out to me. Because that song is older than 50 years, from the 60s. But look, it's one of the all-time classics. And that's one of the things we can do in this great programme. Even though it is called 50 Years and Rolling, if there's a song that might be slightly older than that, well, we feature it. It's, I've got the controls. I can do what I want. Na na na na na. Anyway, I hope you enjoy that. And before that, from the 90s, John Cicada. Great to hear that one again. Big hit for him back then, called Just Another Day. Right now, this is Mabel. Certainly not older than 50 years. It's only a couple of years old. Don't Call Me Up.

so don't call me up. From the 2017 album Ivy and Roses, one of the hit singles from that, from Mabel, and that's Don't Call Me Up. Now, we're getting very close to letting you know who the featured artists are this week on 50 Years and Rolling. Happening in about 6 or 7 minutes' time, I will be telling you who submitted them and playing three songs that they have suggested we play for their featured artist. Yes, all that and a lot more to look forward to. And right now I'm playing this song. I suppose it is fairly appropriate because I'm broadcasting from Limerick in Ireland, and we say this quite a lot, but I do hope wherever you are, the weather is better. It's music from Annie Lennox and David Stewart, the Eurythmics. Here comes the rain again.

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7: Sure is, and I hope you're enjoying this week's edition of 50 Years and Rolling so far. That was the beautiful sound of the Eurythmics, and here comes the rain again. Right now, it's time for this week's featured artist, and I'm so pleased to announce that it's actually being chosen by one of you, the listeners. So hello, and hi to Clara. Thank you so much for the email, Clara, and for giving me a bit of background as to why you picked this artist, and three of your favourite songs by the artist as well. I'll put you out of suspense. Well, Clara knows who it is, but no one else does. It is David Gray. He is our featured artist this week on the programme. And Clara has picked three songs of his, which I'll be playing between now and the end of the show, kicking us off with this one. And it's the man himself, and this is Babylon.

0: That's the first of three songs you're going to hear on this week's edition of 50 Years and Rolling from our featured artist, which is picked by one of you, the listeners. Thank you so much, Clara, for picking David Gray as your favourite artist. And you gave me a lovely email as well and told me that you were probably one of the first people in Ireland. You're actually from Limerick in Ireland, where I'm from myself. So thanks for the email, Clara. And you were telling me that you were one of the first people, you reckon, out of possibly a million Irish people that bought that album, White Ladder, when it came out first all those years ago, and you played it on your CD player again and again. And that's one of your favourite tracks, called Babylon. Two more from David between now and the end of the show. And if you'd like to do what Clara did, I'd love to hear from you. All you have to do is drop me an email and tell me who your favourite artist is, maybe the reasons why. You don't have to if you don't want to, and maybe the three songs you would like to hear from your featured artist as well. All you have to do, send me an email. It's 50yearsandrolling@gmail.com. 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The 50 being 50. And I certainly will play your featured artist at some stage in the programme.
1: Without each other, there ain't nothing, you know? It was a different viewpoint of what I'd felt about women, and I can't express it better than I said in the song. Mm. And it's for Yoko, but it's to all women.
2: For the other half of the sky.

You see, there are classics, and then there are classics. That's a case in sample from 1981, actually, from the Double Fantasy album, a big number one for John Lennon, the late John Lennon, and that's called Woman, right here on this week's edition of 50 Years and Rolling. It's Leo Kirby here with you for another little while anyway. Don't forget, coming up later in the programme, we will have something from Sting and the Police as per usual, and we'll have our relax and chill part of the show as well, where we play about six or seven songs, about a half an hour long, all laid-back tunes, easy listening, feel-good music for you to help you along. This is a bit of a mashup right now. I rather like it from a number of years back. It's Levels versus Somebody That I Used to Know.

Now you see what happens when you mash up two songs together? They sound like that. I don't think it's too bad. In fact, I enjoyed it and I hope you did as well. That's VC and Levels versus Gotcha and Somebody That I Used to Know. And right now, here's something you definitely will know. Yeah, the great sound of Robbie Williams and Millennium.

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Muy bien. What do you think? My Spanish? I make an effort, don't I? Listen, that's Camila Cabello. Getting a little help as well from Ed Sheeran, and that's called Bam Bam. And before that, it was Robbie Williams with Millennium. Here's an old-time classic now from David Bowie. Let's dance.